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14: Bottom of the ninth on Fox Across America with Jimmy Failla in my pink members only jacket. I mean, really though, I stand by the purchase. Not everybody likes it. I think it's a I think I look great.
15: There's a slob. There's a real slob.
14: I don't know. I thought it looked good. Our college associate Emerson said I look terrible, but that's, I expect that from her. But as we sit here in the bottom of the ninth, trying to make some sense of this show. Okay. The go forward here, especially because we opened the show talking about the Iranian deal, is that the stock market is up, the gas prices are down. As far as the American citizens are concerned, it is a win, okay? The deal is a win. But the big promise that was made on the day we went, I got to be honest, we didn't quite pull it off. Here is Trump telling the Iranian people it's a once-in-a-lifetime moment to change regimes and redefine the Middle East for all of eternity. Clip one.
15: Finally, to the great, proud people of Iran, I say tonight that the hour of your freedom is at hand. Stay sheltered. Don't leave your home. It's very dangerous outside. Bombs will be dropping everywhere. When we are finished, take over your government. It will be yours to take. This will be probably your only chance for generations.
14: Well, if that was their only chance, it's a sad day. Because the oppressive regime remains in power. The religious ideological fanatics who chant death to America and want to wipe Israel off the map are still in power, except they got a lot more money to do it with if they meet the terms of this deal. But essentially, what we're doing here is we're trying to ensure that they don't get their hands on a nuclear weapon, which would be great. But you know what they would need to make a nuclear weapon? They would need a nuclear program. They would need to be able to enrich uranium. So you say, well, then that's the good news, Jimmy, because surely we're taking away their nuclear program. You know, listen to this, man. Oh, buddy, this one kills me. Clip five.
7: Well, I've said to them always, I say, look, you have probably the third largest oil reserves in the world. What the hell do you need nuclear for? You need nuclear for some electricity. So I've always felt that way. So we've been pretty tough in that. You know, it is a little hard, though, when you say that somebody wants it, other people have it, other adjoining states have it, and you're not letting them have it for purposes of electricity and things like that. It's always a little tough. You have to use a little common sense.
14: I mean, come on, man. Got to let them have it for electricity. It's like if we let the White House shoot her out on bail, and we gave him a gun and we're like, he's just going hunting. So no, it's not. He's not going to shoot anybody. It's just for hunting. You understand? I know he stormed into the White House Correspondents' Dinner with a gun and got shot at and fell down. But no. He's out. Everybody else has when he deserves to. It's stupid. Okay. We went here under the auspices that these were the worst human rights abusers alive and they were oppressing women and gays and we couldn't let them have ballistic missiles or a nuclear program. Okay. We're going to see to it that they don't mine the uranium anytime soon. I do believe that is going to happen. I do. I actually do believe that. I believe that part of it.
16: Are you stupid or something?
14: No, but I believe the verification process is going to be there. But there's not one single objective observer that is reading this deal that isn't blown away by how much we gave them. And they're like, well, we needed to get the Straits of Hormuz open. Guys, the Straits of Hormuz were open before we went to this war. So we just went to this war in the long run, just makes Iran $300 billion richer. Like, yes, I'll take the cheaper gas prices. And yes, I'm happy everyone's 401k is going to go up a little bit today. But no, the biggest state sponsor of terrorism in the world getting $300 billion richer is not a win for you, no matter what somebody might tell you.
17: Come on, don't bullshit me.
14: I didn't. I told you the truth. But we'll be back tomorrow. To keep on keeping on. Happy Thursday. Go enjoy your unique American privilege.
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20: Making the case, I'm Lisa Lucera, Fox News. Vice President J.D. Vance says if Iran signs off on the deal, most U.S. troops will withdraw.
21: What we're saying is that we will withdraw troops to the pre-conflict level, meaning we're not going to keep a couple of extra aircraft carrier groups over there. The Iranians don't want that. Frankly, we don't want that either.
20: The Memorandum of Understanding provides a way for Iran to get billions of dollars in assets that had been frozen, relief from sanctions and economic development. Senate Democratic Leader Chuck Schumer slammed the agreement.
22: Everyone who bought Trump's book, The Art of the Deal, ought to ask him for a refund, because what Trump has done in Iran is the art of the disaster.
20: Vance is expected to travel to Switzerland for a formal signing ceremony. President Trump signed the agreement last night in France. Prosecutors are dismissing Arizona's fake elector case, but say the investigation is not over.
23: Arizona Attorney General Chris Mays dismissing the criminal case against allies of President Trump, including former Chief of Staff Mark Meadows and former New York City Mayor Rudy Giuliani, vowing to seek a new indictment. The defendants were charged with fraud and forgery, accused of conspiring to corrupt the 2020 presidential election result in Arizona by falsely claiming to be legitimate electors.
20: Fox's Christian Goodwin, a judge found prosecutors failed to present the original grand jury with the exact text of the law the defendants were accused of trying to break. The Obama Presidential Center opened today in Chicago. The former president saying the world becomes a more prosperous place.
24: When we encourage cooperation between nations, instead of trying to dominate and bully and squeeze every advantage just because we can.
20: The former president thanked Joe Biden and his wife Jill, saying they started as running mates and ended as family. America is listening to Fox News.
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11: Clear to partly cloudy and very warm overnight at 6 on the WOKV weather meter, only dropping into the upper 70s to around 80 degrees. Your Friday, the sunshine gives way to heavy afternoon showers and storms. Highs around 90. From the First Alert Weather Center, I'm Action News Jax, Chief Meteorologist Mike Burrish for 104.5 WOKV.
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35: Well, hello, everybody. Glad you're joining us today on Florida's Voice. My name is Drew Steele, Big D on the other side of the glass. 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Sorry, that was weird. Hi, Dee. How are you?
36: You're not weird.
37: Happy Thursday.
35: Happy Thursday. Is it already Thursday? Look at that.
36: It is.
35: We're just minutes away, moments away from, well, it's because from the weekend, but we're really not minutes and moments. But that's okay. We've got a lot of other things to talk about, including we definitely have a disconnect in this country with, we've got a memorandum of understanding. The understanding is that if Iran does stuff, they could get stuff. It's transactional. Have you not figured out yet in the United States of America that the president of the United States, Donald Trump, is transactional? This is what I would like to do for you. You do this for me. We're perfect. Everything's good. You get that? Feels like that, but there are people that just don't get it. Or they just don't want to, they don't want.
38: We will win.
35: They don't even want to have the, and who knows whether or not the Iran deal is going to be a win necessarily. But you definitely have people who have their own idea of how things have to go. And if they don't go their way, then it's absolutely positively a disaster. So that's not really a thing. Because we found out from the experts time and time and time and time again that when you got the experts, they always get it right. And you never have to worry about, even if it's the darkest times in the world history that you can imagine.
39: Dr. Fauci.
4: Give us vaccine.
35: Yeah, forget about what I said about the experts. Sometimes it gets weird with the experts and stuff like that. Anyway, we'll get to a lot of different things going on today, including news out of the state of Florida. A couple of fun stories here. I think John Morgan, Morgan & Morgan, set a specific date for when he was going to award $100,000 to the winner of a third political party name. Do you remember that, Dee? Do you remember John Morgan doing a third party name contest? And
5: no.
35: Okay. I'm going to refresh your memory. And I guess apparently it's like now, like any minute now, we're going to have the answer. And I know you're waiting with bated breath. What does that mean, by the way, Dee? What is bated breath? Does that mean it's like really soft? Or I say that oftentimes thinking bated breath just means anxious. But what is bated breath? Can you look that up so we can be linguistically correct on this program?
5: It's just nervous, like anticipation.
35: Yeah, okay, like an anxious kind of breathing. All right, so I wasn't wrong. All my life I've been saying that, thinking that, and I was right. Some might say right all along. Okay. What do we got going on here today? All right, so the vice president is there once again with the White House press corps, and he's discussing, among other things, what is going on with the Iran deal. A lot of questions about that. And at the press briefing today, he was taking questions. And look, there is, like I said, a frustration from some that this is not what we should be doing. The way this Iran deal, we just got to blow them to smithereens. We just need boots on the ground. We need to have completely everything wiped out, and we put in our own administration. Oh, no, wait. We said we don't want that kind of thing. Like, we don't want regime change. So then what do we want? Well, we don't want to do anything. I mean, everything was fine the way it was. You should have just went with the JCPOA. You should have went with Obama, because Obama's got great ideas. Anything that he says, it's like...
7: Shut up.
35: Okay, never mind. I was going to get someplace with that, and he was right. Not a good place to be. So, you've got skeptics. And the vice president's like, look, I know we've got skeptics, but let's kind of try and sort this out together. The Iran deal... The skeptics, what do we have?
10: The United States has great leverage. Will that ultimately lead to a change in behavior? I don't know.
35: Yeah, we've got great leverage. You would imagine, Dee, I might be off base on this, and as the ombudsman, maybe you can tell me. You would imagine that when most of what you have in your country has been destroyed with regard to fleets of ships or missiles that could protect you, or even uranium that you've tried to enrich, and now it's pummeled underground and the like, and you've got a military that's not too far away that could take out a grid, could take your oil over at any minute, could even destroy where you store it. Wouldn't you say that somebody has leverage over the other? Like, that's...
5: It would seem that way.
35: It would seem that way, exactly. So we've got that leverage. So if somebody's like, it's no different than Obama's. See, the leverage thing, Obama didn't have that. Just part of it. Go ahead.
10: You know, I've seen skeptics of the deal. People say the Iranians will never change their behavior. Well, maybe that's true. And if so, they don't get any of the benefits of the bargain. But isn't it worth trying? Isn't it worth seeing whether this incredibly weakened position that the president of the United States has put the Iranians under, whether that motivates them to change their behavior?
35: Can I just stop for a second? I want you to be honest with me. Now, I know you can't talk to me unless you want to call 866-588-8303. But everybody who's listening to the sound of my voice across the state of Florida and across the world on FL Voice News, on YouTube, Rumble X, Facebook, and Instagram. Here's the thing. If you're a big leftist, if you're a Democrat, same thing. And Barack Obama was saying that, or any Democrat was saying that, like, all right, you're skeptical that Iran's going to change, but isn't it worth a try? And isn't it worth a try knowing that the $300 billion that they could have, they won't have if they don't do what they need to do? Transactional, a contract. If you fulfill the contract, you get paid. That, to many people, seems outrageous. But I'll tell you this, if a Democrat was saying it, they'd be like, that is fantastic. See, that's what we need. That's leadership. That's thinking outside the box. That's different. You know I'm right.
7: You know I'm right.
10: Not just vis-a-vis the West, but vis-a-vis the Middle East. And one of the interesting things about this is, you know, the technical details of this we can, of course, get into. There are going to be any number of opinions about the negotiation, about where it's ultimately going to go. But I tend to think that you should trust the people who know the Iranians the best and who have the most to lose. What are the Gulf Arab states saying about this deal? What are they saying about this deal compared to the JCPOA in 2015? This is the Obama nuclear deal. Well, back then, they hated that deal. They felt like it empowered the Iranians to be bad actors across the region. And of course, that's exactly what happened. They were right about that.
35: Yeah. And we didn't have leverage then, like obliterating anything and everything that could have given them that kind of push or advantage. So it's different.
10: What are they saying about the president's peace deal? They're saying this is an amazingly transformative thing for the region, because either way, we and the broader region win. Iran is weakened, their nuclear program destroyed, their economy in desperate straits. And if they change their behavior, big things are going to happen for Iran and for the world.
35: Yeah.
10: That the United States has great.
35: I like when he said they're in desperate straits. Get it? Straits of Hormuz. You get it? Who's that man? I don't think that's what he meant. But the point is, there are still a lot of people who just don't like. Look, I don't even know. I don't know if the president necessarily loves this. I'm not really sure if this was the way he wanted to go. But I do know that he didn't want boots on the ground. I know that he wants to make sure that whatever the deal is, it's going to be the best deal for us and not for anybody else. You can say whatever you want, but that's just a fact. And so is it going to motivate them to change towards the West or towards the Middle East? I don't know. It's really, I don't know how else. D, another ombudsman moment that I'm just going to say off the top of my head, and then I'm going to move on because there's other things that have to do with this. So the vice president firing back from those people who are anti-Iran deal and who are trying to make it seem like we're going to give them money for nothing and their chicks for free or something like that. Anyway, the point, every time I say that, it's like that's what comes up in my head. But it's like when you have a bully on the block and the bully bullies you with a stick. And you take away the stick. And the bully can't do anything without the stick. If you take the stick away from the bully, eventually the bully's going to have to figure out how to get another stick. But he's in the desert. I don't know. Is that a really bad analogy? Maybe it's not.
7: Let's just say we're not giving them that stick.
35: That's right. That's the point. Okay. I'm just trying to come clean here. I don't even know what that meant. I guess it's because when you have the president of the United States saying, there's no $300 billion payment to Iran by the U.S. It's fake news. Really?
13: Fake news.
35: Of course it's fake news. All there is for the U.S. is success, lower oil prices, and victory. Check out the stock market, Democrat propaganda at play. And that was the president on his Truth Social today. And it's just a lie about giving away the money. You can say it a gajillion times. And it's just not going to resonate because people want what they want. And I think this is a really good example. I think this is Alina Haba, along with others, with Piers Morgan. And they're talking about this very issue. And Piers is very convinced that we're just going to give them $300 billion or $320 billion, as he says, and for nothing. We're just, you know, it's a thing. Sign on the piece of paper and we'll give you money if you just be nice. Which is not even close to what it is. But this is what bothers so many people. Listen to this.
14: Why on earth would you agree a deal where you give them $325 billion? Makes absolutely
15: because that's not the deal.
14: Zero.
15: That's not the deal. So
14: that is in the deal.
16: $300 billion is not money the Iranian regime has access to. The lieutenant colonel already said this. And Piers, I have to tell you, you have three people here who are foreign policy experts who serve their country with distinction, and we know what we're talking about. The $300 billion. And look, I don't like this deal, and I didn't like the JCPOA.
14: Forgive me, Hagar. With all due respect, forgive me if my confidence in the so-called experts in all this has taken a bit of a battering in the last 16 weeks.
35: Okay, so Piers Morgan leans into the experts and we don't like the experts. And I'm not disagreeing with him. I'm not a fan of the experts. I already went through it at the beginning of the show, how you don't trust experts, you know, Dr. Fauci and all that. Okay. But if that's not what's happening and you keep pressing and pressing and pressing, and it's 3 minutes long of him pushing and pushing and pushing against what is on the paper and trying to make it seem like it's a giveaway and it's not, is it something where if they abide by what are the rules of the contract, basically no nuclear weapons, we're taking the enriched uranium, we're going to check it out too, we're going to fingerprint that and see where it came from. Love that part. You know, not messing around with the neighbors and a lot of other things that are in there. And then maybe you might get some a relief economically. You're going to, they've got to, oh boy, there's so many parts to this. And I don't want to be too in the weeds, but two things come to mind. Number one, they're not going to sign a deal if they're not going to get something. And ultimately, they could get something as long as they do the right thing. And then the second part is there's a bigger picture here. Why doesn't anybody think of the banks, of the monetary system, of how you can't just obliterate a country and have oil and have this issue in the Middle East, for example, and not think that there's possibly going to be and could be a complete collapse of the monetary system? Easy for me to say. It's Thursday. Give me a break. But there's a lot there. How could there possibly be a collapse of the monetary system? Well, because there is a lot of things that run through oil, speculation, uncertainty, debt, a country that has to be rebuilt that isn't getting a dime to do it. So how does that happen? There's all kinds of things. You had a nation that was running not too long ago, and I'm assuming they probably had some debts, and I'm assuming they probably had some things that they need to take care of. And I'm wondering how much would be backed up if there were no way for people to make that money back to pay said debts. I don't know if that makes any sense. I'm just trying to think big picture. But you got to stop with the, at least some, have to stop with, I don't like this, so I'm going to lie about it so that people will agree with me, instead of being like, look, I don't know if they're going to change. They may never change. But you got three options, like I said yesterday. Do nothing, go in there, boots on the ground, or you do this. So we do this. That's it. Moving on. All right. Anytime you want to watch NFL Voice News on YouTube, Rumble X, Facebook, and Instagram. Florida Democrat Lieutenant Governor nominee Gwen Graham is facing some hypocrisy accusations. No. Really? Yeah. How about that? I know. The soon-to-be everybody's favorite moderate worked Biden administration. So, of course, there's a lot of moderation there. And maybe if you look at some of her history, as well as David Jolly's history on different things, progressive issues, you might find out that, yeah, they're not middle of the road. We played some audio from David Jolly yesterday and talking about the mutilation of perfectly healthy children's body parts and how, yeah, I'm good with that. Like, that's not a moderate position. Sorry. So Gwen Graham now, touting herself as a champion of affordable housing and opportunity for all Floridians, even as her family's real estate company racked up evictions, including judgments won days before Christmas and multiple complaints filed right before Thanksgiving, while she personally profited from loans and investments in the firm. That, according to FLVoiceNews.com, you can check out the story there. Huh. Deep financial ties to the Graham companies, reported significant income from the business, took out substantial personal loans from and around the time of her congressional run, yet she repeatedly positioned herself as a defender of working families struggling with housing costs. And as she said, quote, as governor, I'll fight to him then, in a 2017 statement, so when she was running back then. As governor, I'll fight to invest in affordable housing, to support our public schools, to expand health care so that every Floridian, no matter where they come from, has the opportunity to succeed. Yay! Screamed all the leftists. At the time, they didn't know that it was coming. The contrast is stark. Court records show that the Graham companies pursued aggressive eviction actions against tenants during the holiday season because, you know, I guess that kind of thing happens. So, yeah. Just saying. There's that. We'll get to the more stories coming up on this, among other things that are going on here in the state of Florida. But first, let's do this. I just checked my time, and now it's time Sorry, D. My clock was a little off because I know that we've got someone waiting patiently for us right now. And we are very happy to have Luke Murphy in here joining us on Florida's Voice Congressional Candidate, Florida's District 2. There he is. Hey, Luke. Sorry about the hold over there. Good to see you, my friend. How's everything? Oh, I don't hear him, D. I see him. I don't hear him. Is that me? Is that him? Who is that? Let's just see. Nope. I don't hear Luke. All right. So hold on a second, Luke. Stick around. Stay there. D's going to get us all settled up, and we'll figure it out. And listen, worst case scenario, D, we're doing a little on off-air business on air. D, worst case scenario is if he can hold over through the break, we can have him right after the top of the news. So I'm just going to put that out there if we're having some technical difficulties. So, nope, it's up. So just putting that out there. So, Luke, hang in there. I don't want to lose you. So we'll get back to Luke Murphy, congressional candidate, Florida's District 2, because there's a lot of things I want to talk about the District 2 campaign and a couple of things I wanted to ask him specifically. So just tell Luke to hang in there. All right, a couple of other stories that we're going to get to right now here on Florida's Voice. All right, I know I hate the technical issues, but we'll get back to him coming up. Also, some other things that we're watching. Look, the vice president and some of the other things that he was talking about and people asking look, about Iran and even Israel in this deal and some of the things that we've got to rec-

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1: But we do expect that as part of the final deal, they are not going to be able to build the kind of missiles that can broadly threaten the entire world. And that's what the President of the United States said yesterday. And look, I mean, it's very simple. You can't tell a country, whether Israel or Iran, they're not allowed to have any self-defense. That's not what the President has asked. That's not what the President has requested. But as part of the final deal, what we want to see is Iran not funding regional instability, funding regional terrorism, and of course trying to rebuild their nuclear weapons program. That's the main thing.
2: Yeah, so that is all the main thing. But the suggestion that somebody can have and somebody can't has been a pretty deep discussion lately. Like, why is it that certain countries are allowed to and we help and build up and certain countries we don't? And then obvious answer to that is, well, one is our ally and they're not trying to kill us. And so why would we give that to them? And you just have to sit back and think, well, if they're listening and this is truly the art of the deal, then isn't part of the art of the deal explaining to them that through all of this and these agreements that we could make, that you would be able to defend yourself if a country were to attack you first? The negotiations, the deal. That's what we have to think about as well in this. So there's a lot more. We're going to get to more of what the vice president had to say coming up in just a little while here on Florida's Voice. Also, I hope that Luke Murphy's going to hang out through the break so we can have him on after the break. So D, check him out with that. And then some other things we're going to get to include here in the state of Florida, well, a couple of different interesting issues. Alligator Alcatraz may be winding down. And I thought that some of the reporting on it was pretty funny because I don't know why there are some who are shocked that we might be moving some of the inmates there at Alligator Alcatraz out because the hurricane season. And maybe we're going to move them to a different area. We talked about this. This was something that was planned. Yes, what's there can withstand, I believe, a Category 2 hurricane. But if we're going to move them to keep them safer, why is the left freaking out about that? We'll talk about it coming up.
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7: Fair to partly cloudy and very warm overnight. At 6 on the WOKV weather meter, only dropping into the upper 70s to around 80 degrees. Your Friday, the sunshine gives way to heavy afternoon showers and storms. Highs around 90. From the First Alert Weather Center, I'm Action News Jack's Chief Meteorologist Mike Burrish for 104.5 WOKV.
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9: Top of the news, Florida's headlines
10: now. All right, let's see. Michelle Vesarina is in the Florida's Voice newsroom. She's got the latest for us today. See what they're working on. What's up?
11: Hey, Drew.
10: Hey.
11: A massive online child predator sting in Jacksonville ends with dozens of arrests, including a youth coach. Plus, bipartisan legislation in Washington aims to outlaw a widely used pesticide linked to Parkinson's disease. Those stories in a moment, but first, Broward County walks away from a major real estate deal. We start in South Florida, where a fast-moving proposal to move Broward County's government operations into the newly vacated Spirit Airlines headquarters has officially collapsed. County commissioners dropped the acquisition effort on Tuesday without a formal vote. The reversal comes after officials learned that severe zoning restrictions and stiff corporate competition would likely tank the deal. Commissioners supporting the move hoped the $100 million bid would save taxpayers hundreds of millions compared to the county's current budgeted downtown project. But the plan hit an immediate roadblock with Kimco Realty Corporation, the property operator which refused to commit to the necessary zoning variances to run a government hub at the Dania Point site. Local officials also voiced opposition, warning that taking the property off the commercial market would severely damage the local municipal tax base. In Jacksonville, a powerful multi-agency undercover sting targeting online child predators has snared 29 men. Jacksonville Sheriff T.K. Waters announced the results of the five-day initiative dubbed Operation Checkmate, which involved undercover detectives posing as minors online. Among the arrests was 44-year-old Michael DeToro, a youth wrestling coach in Clay County. Sheriff Waters says DeToro drove to a prearranged location to meet a boy, and detectives discovered his Jeep was disturbingly custom equipped with blankets, cameras, and sexual paraphernalia for child exploitation. The sweep also snared registered sex offenders, repeat offenders, and five individuals who are in the U.S. illegally and are now facing active ICE detainers. A visibly frustrated Sheriff Waters said the individuals cannot be cured and belongs in prison forever. Turning to Washington, a bipartisan duo in Congress has introduced legislation to completely ban the use and sale of the widely used herbicide Paraquat across the nation. Florida Republican Representative Ana Paulina Luna and Maine Democratic Representative Shelley Pingree co-led the introduction of the Paraquat Prevention Act. The bill cites substantial scientific evidence, including National Institutes of Health studies showing the chemical directly damages the brain neurons that cause Parkinson's disease. The pesticide is already banned in more than 70 countries, including every nation in the European Union and domestically in China. Representative Luna stated the U.S. has no business allowing the chemical to keep being sprayed on American farmland, while advocacy groups praise the effort to protect farmers and rural families. That is all for now, but I will be back in our next hour to tell you about a Jacksonville woman facing up to 20 years in federal prison after a routine traffic stop escalated into a violent attack on an ICE officer and state troopers. That's at 4:35. I'm senior reporter Michelle Vesarina for Florida's Voice. Drew, back over to you.
10: All right, Michelle, we appreciate you there in the Florida's Voice newsroom. Anytime you want to check out the stories they're working on, FLVoiceNews.com. That's Florida's Voice, the website. All right, let's try this now. Luke Murphy, congressional candidate, District 2 here in the state of Florida. Let's see, do we have him? Please tell me we have him.
12: Drew!
10: I've got you. I can. Okay. Sorry. It's all me. It's not D. It's all me, my friend. All me.
12: It's all good. Here.
10: And it's all good. Good to see you. First of all, how's the campaign going? Tell everybody about the campaign. What's going on?
12: It's going great. We are traveling up and down the Florida Panhandle, meeting lots of folks. People are excited. Changing a lot of minds and just trying to bring some character and morals to Washington.
10: Yeah, that would be nice. That would be awesome, actually. Hey, do me a favor, Luke, if you don't mind. If you don't mind me asking, I'm going to ask anyway, and hopefully you'll oblige. But, something special took place, I think it was back in 2015 with you. Can you tell everybody that story? It's so cool.
12: Yeah, so the Trump team reached out to me in 2015, asked me to speak at one of the first rallies. So I drove to Macon, Georgia. Got up on stage, did my thing, came off, place was going nuts. Secret Service brought me into the room where President Trump was. We took a quick picture with my brand new book, Blasted by Adversity, and I was out of there. I was going to go sit with the people. And as I was walking out, I hear, "Soldier," and I turned around and he said, "Good job," which is so much better than "You're fired." But just proud to be part of this team from the beginning. He keeps racking up the wins. I'm just so proud of him and our military right now. I can't put it in words.
10: Yeah,
12: Drew.
10: And for those across the state, because we're a statewide program, and I just want to refresh everybody's memory where District 2 is and more about you personally.
12: Yeah, so it's from Madison County in the Panhandle all the way over to Walton County. It's the biggest district in the state. I've grown up here. Been in agriculture my whole life, except for 7.5 years in the military, 2 tours in Iraq. Obviously, my leg got blown off by an Iranian-made bomb. And I'm just hoping the folks will send me up there so I can serve again and keep riding this ship and, getting wins for this country.
10: Yeah. And, as you've been talking to people, knocking doors, meeting people, however you've been doing it, and obviously the concerns of the people in the district, can you give me an idea lately what everybody has been bringing up to you and how you hope to remedy it there in Washington?
12: Yeah, so this is a very rural district. The fuel prices are killing folks, killing our businesses, killing our farmers. And, they told me they've been talking to Congress for years and it just goes right over their head. And I think they're finally realizing they've got a guy that will listen to them and try to do what's best for them. I'm not doing this for ego. We got enough egomaniacs up there. I want term limits. I want to end insider trading. I want to do what's right for our veterans. You know, Teddy Roosevelt said a man that's good enough to bleed for his country is good enough for a square deal when he comes home. And I don't think our veterans are getting a square deal. Our families aren't getting a square deal. Our farmers aren't. And so I want to be a voice of reason. And I want to go back to Washington, D.C. That was the worst year of my life in that hospital. But I'm begging the folks, throw me back in that briar patch and I'll represent you well.
13: Yeah, and I want to talk a little bit more about something you just mentioned, because I think for a lot of people, you know, they want someone who's going to go to Washington, D.C., that has the same values they do and knows that that person that they are giving their sacred vote to is going to speak out and represent well. But on the other side of that, too, they also want to know that there's somebody who understands in this time we're in what the president needs to do and how you've got to have people who have his back. And all of the things that are going on, and the more that we can grow that majority, the more we're going to start to see things come to fruition. Not like it's been lately, where it's hanging by a thread. That's why we have to consistently bring people who not just have our values and maybe have an R after their name, which isn't good enough for me, to be honest with you. It's got to have my values and
12: me neither.
13: And also has to understand what we're trying to accomplish. You see what I'm saying?
12: Absolutely. You know, we got to get back to the basics and we got to take care of our families, conservative values. You know, Trump has done so much great for the world and I will defend his record till the end. But yeah, I mean, there's another guy in the race that says, I'll just be your 435th congressman. Heck with that. I'm going to be running in the front of the pack. You know, I'm a leader. I led men in combat. I'm proud of that. I've been leading in the philanthropic world for disabled vets for 20 years. And I've watched this country decline and I've had enough of it. And when I talk about that, you know, at these events, people stand up and they cheer. They tell me I've changed their mind. They're pulling up the whatever yard sign they got and they want mine. And I think guys like me, it's for the first time in our country, can actually go up there and win. You know, the founders envisioned people like me, not career people. And you hear all the time, well, you have no experience. Rick Scott didn't have experience. J.D. Vance didn't have experience. Donald Trump didn't have experience. This is what they want, and we're going to give it to them. And I can't wait to get up there. I'm going to be a thorn in their side, and I'm going to be on your show as much as you'll have me. I can't wait. I'm fired up.
13: All right, Luke. Listen, we got to jump. But for people who want to find out more about the campaign, where can they go?
12: Yeah, join Team Murph, LukeMurphyForCongress.com.
13: There you go. Perfect. All right, my friend. Listen, we will do that. We'll see you again soon, okay? All the best. God bless.
12: All right, love you, Drew.
13: All right, we'll see you. All right, my friend. That's Luke Murphy joining us here on Florida's Voice. Appreciate a few minutes of his time today. Congressional candidate, CD2, an important race there. All right, what else we got going on here? I don't know. Let's see what else. A couple of things that we brought up earlier. Oh, man. Yeah, I'm going to get to, I promise, the Obama Death Star opened up today. I don't know what else to call it. I mean, that's what it looks like. It looks like that. So that opened up today, and there was some weirdness going on. Actually, you know what? I'm just going to tease you with some of it. First of all, so the Obama Death Star opens up today in Chicago, which is an interesting thing because, you know, you've got the former president of the United States bringing all his leftist friends in there. I mean, there was video out there that you could see Nancy Pelosi, among others, that are there. Some weirdness as they were introduced. This is like, all right, well, before I get to the introductions of certain individuals, I have to play this. If you're like, come on, how bad could it possibly have been? I mean, I get it. It's, you know, the Obama Death Star that they are looking at right now, and everybody's excited about what's going to be in it, I think. The history that's there. And so you have Valerie Jarrett, who has been by Obama's side since the beginning. And when I mean by Obama's side, it's pretty much like, what do I need to fix? You know, that kind of thing. Anyway, so she's introducing everyone to begin with, you know, starting off the program. And just to give you an idea of where we're going with this, this is how it kind of sort of began with a recognition.
14: We'd also like to take a moment to recognize the original inhabitants of the land upon which we are gathered today. We honor the Anishinaabe, the Council of Three Fires, the Ojibwe, the Odawa, and the Potawatomi nations.
13: Good night. Good night, everybody. That's it. I'm done. I'm out. What? Okay, so I know this is going to sound crazy, but of course for leftists, it's not crazy at all. It's what now, oh, this is so perfect. It's what they have to do. Listen to me. It's what they have to do. When I say what they have to do, tuck that away in your pocket for just a second. I'm going to revisit that. So Valerie Jarrett at the Obama Presidential Center, otherwise known as the Obama Death Star. I don't know. It's like a Star Trek thing or Star Wars or whatever it is with the green guy funny looking, isn't it? Like, isn't that how he talks? Anyway, so they started off by honoring the indigenous people and how we stole their land. Now, this is, go back to the pocket now, and here it is. I've said this for so many years, and it's so true, that Barack Obama would not be loved by the Democrats of today the way he was in 2008, because he's not far left enough. Even he's not. Know this, that right now, the Democrat Socialists of America, who are the ones running the party, look at Barack Obama and are like, They don't look at him as someone who they would get behind necessarily, because he wasn't left enough. And the only reason why they start this off the way they did was because that's what they want. And just like everything else that Democrats do, whether it's the Obama Presidential Center opening up or a funeral, it's got to be full on politics. It's got to be right in your face. And it's got to be Democrat socialists in your face. 10 years ago, they wouldn't have done that 10 years ago. They're doing it now because they have to. And then one other thing before we move. I don't know if I'm going to have enough time for this. I don't. But we'll get to it next hour, I promise. Because there were some big time snubs on stage at the Obama Death Star opening today. It was crazy. So if you're like, wow, I wonder if everybody loves each other in the Democrat Party. It seems like they do. They're all in lockstep. I mean, no matter what happens, Republicans are always tripping over each other, and something's going on. The Save America Act, John Thune, Susan Collins. I don't know. You name all these names, and it's like, can't we all come together? And the Democrats are always like, we're always together. Lockstep. Not always. Wait till you hear and see this video coming up from the Obama Presidential Center today. Wow, it was something else.
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28: I hate being in the car.
29: Why? What's wrong?
28: There's no games and no toys and no snacks, no drinks, and nothing to do. I hate this car.
30: Mia!
29: What do you think, Michael?
28: Good. I hate
13: What? Okay, I don't know. I guess...
31: What is going on there?
13: I don't know. I guess it's a... The difference between a girl and a boy, the kids, in the back of the car. It's because there's a lot of clips that are coming out now on social media because, I don't know if you know this, but it's Father's Day this weekend. Yeah! And so there's all these videos of dads doing dad stuff and maybe old videos of dads doing dad stuff. So somebody sent this and thought it was funny because I guess the girl is complaining that everything about it stinks. There's no snacks. There's no toys. There's no fun. There's no games. There's no nothing. And the other kid is just sitting there. And then they ask the boy, and he's just like, "I'm cool." Like that's it. So that, I guess that's what it is. Like if you're, I guess if you're like he's fine. Like so if you're the girl in the back seat, I don't remember that being like. I only have a sister, so I don't know. When we were in the backseat, I don't know if it was always like that. So what they're trying to imply is that the difference between girl and boy children is that the girls are always in the backseat complaining and the boys are like, "I'm good." Nope. there is not one single part of that that's true. You know what I'm saying, Dee? Have you ever, like, on multiple occasions had people come up to you and say, "I got a boy and a girl. I got to tell you, every time she's in the back, it's a mess. And every time he's in the back, he's like, 'I'm cool.'" Nope.
31: Never heard of this.
13: Nope. I never heard of that either. So we're going to move on from this because that was 2 minutes. Can't get back. Okay. Let's see what else we've got shaking here. All right. So there was something that we didn't get a chance to talk about yesterday that I do want to bring up that has to do with Democrats and the 4th of July and polling from your favorite guy.
32: Holy Toledo.
13: Yeah. Just 27% of Democrats say they'll display the flag on July 4th. Wait a second. Are we now finding out more about Democrats and what they think about the country by this as well.
0: One of the most stunning divides that we have seen. You know, we're talking about polarization in politics. It even comes down to what you believe July 4th actually is.
13: Like, okay, so what July 4th actually is, here's Holy Toledo guy to tell us what Democrats and Republicans think.
0: What does July 4th mean to you? Celebrate America, friends and family time. Among Republicans, what do you see? You see the clear majority say it's a time to celebrate America, 65%. Among Democrats, however, the plurality disagree. Look at that. What do you see? Friends and family time at 42% versus just 24% who say that what it means most to them is to celebrate America. So even on the basic question of what July 4th means to you, we have Republicans on one end saying celebrate America, more of them say that, and Democrats on the other end saying that it means more to them to have time with friends and family.
17: Oh boy.
13: All right, so what about the flag here? What about this?
0: On this issue, we'll display the flag on July 4th, the American flag. Back in July of 2001, look at this, you had 68% of Republicans, 65% of Democrats saying that they would in fact display the flag on July 4th. You come over to this side of the screen, Republicans basically are where they were 25 years ago, right? 64%. But look at that Democratic percentage, absolutely plummeting. Just 27% of Democrats say they will, in fact, display the flag on July 4th.
17: Whoa.
13: So you went from 68% Republicans, 65% Democrats in 2001 who said that they will display the American flag on July 4th to 64% of Republicans now. To 27% of Democrats saying that they will. Plummeting. And then they want to run candidates that are going to be pro-America, right? All about us. I'm worried about that. I got to be honest.
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7: This is a Fox News alert. The trip put off. I'm Lisa Lacera. The White House says Vice President J.D. Vance's trip to Switzerland to lead a new round of talks with Iran has been postponed due to what it calls logistical issues for negotiations meant to add details to an agreement signed by President Trump a day ago. The White House says plans for the technical talks have not been finalized, and the U.S. delegation has been prepared to depart at the first available opportunity. One of the conditions that Iran had agreed to, the U.S. keeping some troops in the region.
8: President Trump, when asked about the military footprint position in the region, he said that they will remain for now, and Central Command announcing that the U.S. military has lifted that blockade that would stop vessels coming and going from ports.
7: Fox's Alex Hogan in Tel Aviv. Iran had also agreed to open the Strait of Hormuz to allow oil to flow through. U.S. Southern Command says it launched another lethal strike on a ship operated by designated terrorist organizations transiting along known narco-trafficking routes in the Eastern Pacific. Southcom says 3 male narco-terrorists were killed. No U.S. military members were harmed. Lawyers for the man accused of killing UnitedHealthcare CEO Brian Thompson and shifting their legal strategy again.
9: Attorneys for Luigi Mangione now say they will not pursue a psychiatric defense when a state jury hears evidence against him starting in September, with a federal trial set for a month later. The decision came ahead of a Thursday deadline for the defense to give prosecutors their evidence for an extreme emotional disturbance argument. A guilty verdict using that defense for manslaughter could mean up to 25 years in prison. A guilty verdict for murder could mean a life sentence.
7: Fox's Kurnal Scott. Mangione has pled not guilty to federal and state counts in the shooting death of Thompson in December 2024. 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
30: Fair to partly cloudy and very warm overnight is 6 on the WOKV Weather Meter, only dropping into the upper 70s to around 80 degrees. Your Friday, the sunshine gives way to heavy afternoon showers and storms. Highs around 90. From the First Alert Weather Center, I'm Action News Jack's Chief Meteorologist Mike Burrish for 104.5 WOKV.
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13: Well, hey, everybody. Glad you're joining us today on Florida's Voice. My name is Drew Steele. Big D on the other side of the glass. You got Nina in the breaking newsroom and you hanging out with us. NFL Voice News on YouTube, Rumble, X, Facebook, and Instagram. 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And also, one other thing, a reminder that coming up in just a 48 hours, we are away from Rightline, your national voice. It is our national weekend show. 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So we appreciate the opportunity to bring you what could be breaking news over the weekend. Who knows what's going on? But why do we leave weekends out? Right, D? Like, why are we leaving Saturdays out? Or Sundays, for that matter?
0: Well, now we're not.
13: We're not. That's right. Somebody had to do it. And I'm filling in the space or standing in the gap or whatever they say. That sounds fancy. All right. Why don't we move on right now? Good idea. Erica Donalds is joining us right now on Florida's Voice, founder of Education Freedom Foundation, because something's been happening that I wanted to ask her about with regard to graduations. And we even played some of the video that's out there, and I'll explain in just a second. First of all, Erica, great to see you. How is everything?
1: Everything is great. Thank you so much for having me, as always.
13: There you are.
1: Great to talk to you.
13: Yes, absolutely. And appreciate you being here. So I've been playing these videos. It's nuts. You see these graduations and you have, I don't know, I guess maybe teachers or even valedictorians or somebody will bring up something that has to do with AI. And then the kids boo like crazy. Like you see it in the audience. And it's crazy to see. And I wonder how we got to this place. Like, what's fueling all of this, in your opinion? How did we get here?
1: Well, I recently had an op-ed published in the Washington Times talking about this, because we did see this next generation who's entering a workforce that is going to be increasingly dependent upon AI and the technology that it brings to the table, rejecting it. And I believe it's because their professors in these universities are discouraging them and telling them that AI is going to inhibit their opportunities. It's going to take their jobs. You know, some of these universities are already banning AI outright. 63% of professors think that it's going to be damaging to the future prospects of these students. I'm sure they're communicating that to these kids. So we have a real problem and a disconnect between what the students are seeing and feeling and learning and what employers are increasingly looking for. At the same time as these kids are booing, the job descriptions are being updated with the need for AI literacy coming out of these universities.
13: Yeah, because that was my first reaction is, you know, the kids are booing, the teachers are, or maybe bringing this up, a professor or someone is bringing it up. And then I'm thinking, when you do that and the students feel this way, it should be quite the opposite. Like, you should be helping them in every way you possibly can as a university to get them to a place where they're going to be able to succeed in what is AI that's coming. Quite honestly, whether you want it to or not, there are more and more businesses that are bringing it online. So I just wonder what do universities do? Like, how is it just getting new professors who get it? Like, how do we change the dynamic here?
1: Well, absolutely. And you have some of these tenured professors who themselves are worried about being replaced and disrupted by AI. So, of course, they are going to be discouraging. But since my article ran, I've actually heard from professors that are being forward thinking about this. In fact, Florida State University, my alma mater, reached out and showed me all of the ways that they are incorporating artificial intelligence learning in their different subject areas, specific projects that they're assigning in these subjects that are helping students to incorporate AI into the future of that industry and the jobs that they're going to be taking on. Miami-Dade College, great example of a nimble state college that's also being forward-thinking and showing leadership here, incorporating AI into all of their degree programs, not a separate program, although they do have those certifications. But how is AI impacting nursing, teaching, et cetera, that their graduates are going to be able to take with them to bring value to the business community?
13: So is that, maybe it's because people, I don't know if put this the right way, maybe it's because people see AI as a way for students to cheat. Like, it's almost like if you Google something, like you're trying to cheat on an exam kind of thing, as opposed to learning what it is that you can use AI for in that specific industry. I don't know if that makes any sense, but it's almost like people have the wrong view. They just don't know exactly how AI would be incorporated in a university. Like, how does that work specifically?
1: Yeah, it does, because many people only think of AI as chatbots. They think of ChatGPT, right, where you're putting in a question and you're getting an answer. But the innovators in this amazing country have come up with so many niche solutions using the technology behind those chatbots, these large language models, but to advance medical devices and software that are helping to drive nursing, the practice of nursing. So you're not just sending a nursing student onto the chatbot to get answers. No, you're taking some of the software that's available in the nursing profession or some of the other innovations and helping them to learn those types of softwares and what's possible using the AI-driven technologies and innovations in those various industries. I've seen it myself in education. The professor that wrote me from FSU is talking about how it's being used in physics and in research. It's not just chatbots. That's such a tiny portion of what AI is actually bringing to the table.
13: Right. So what does the Trump administration say about this? I'm just wondering, what have they done?
1: Well, they've been pushing for not just K-12 institutions, of course, higher ed institutions, to embrace artificial intelligence as part of the learning process, and not, again, to allow students to cheat on it, but to teach students how to use it effectively. I've also seen teachers make assignments that say, you use artificial intelligence this way, and they're actually having to show their work and how they interacted with AI, even in a chatbot format, so the teacher can see what kind of iterations and questions that students are putting back to whatever chat that they're using, how they're using it to extend their thinking. And teachers are critiquing that of the students to actually help the students expand their thinking, utilizing AI and solve problems. So we are seeing teachers do what they do best, come up with better ways to teach using the latest innovations that are available to them.
13: That's so interesting. So right there, it kind of lays it out, what you just said. Just want to make sure I'm not missing this, because it's almost like there are some teachers that, for lack of a better way of putting it, they don't want to put the work in. Like, they don't want to do what you just described. There are teachers who love and innovate and want to be innovative and want to look at this the way you just described it. And then there have to be tenured people who are there who just like the cushy, who just like the things the way they are.
1: And it's unfortunate. I feel for these teachers that have been teaching a certain way effectively for a long time, and they don't want to change that. The problem is that the way students are learning and the access that they have to these technologies has changed. And so you have to adapt the way that you're delivering your instruction or the way that you're grading these papers, because you know students have access to this. And so teachers who have accepted that, who have embraced that this is the new normal and that it's going to continue to evolve, they are adapting the way that they teach to help students utilize these tools effectively, or, you know, instead of allowing students to write outside the classroom, making them write in the classroom with a pencil and paper to ensure that they're not using the chatbots, et cetera. But there are teachers that have been around for a long time doing the same thing. It's really hard to get them to change that methodology, especially if it's been working well for them.
13: Sure. Yeah, that makes sense. And I guess before we go, the last thing I would say is when I heard the blues and I think about the future and what the kids are thinking about when it comes to AI, and obviously how important it's going to be in this country for our children to excel, because there are others in other countries who are going to do the things that you're describing and then some to make sure that their kids excel. And if we push back against that, you talk about falling behind. I mean, then it becomes dangerous.
1: Someone is going to win this AI race. And I know people don't like to hear that. But if we do not continue to advance our technology here in America so that we can use American companies and American large learning models for the AI that's being deployed here, the innovators are going to plug into Chinese models, to Russian models, to other countries' models that are more advanced, that are going to help them to improve their businesses. And it's not going to be coming from America. So we have to be the leaders in this technology, and we have to adapt the way that our students are learning, the way that we are teaching them, and help them to be equipped. Because look at some of the great applications of this. They are finding diseases well before they ever could before. They are diagnosing patients. They're finding solutions for some of these diseases. That's just for health. Efficiency that's coming into governments that we're seeing across the country, saving taxpayers money, saving people time, making things more efficient. We are going to see tremendous advancement for humanity and for the American way of life when we utilize these technologies, always protecting our kids, always making sure that we preserve the things that make America great, but not rejecting the thing that's also going to help them in the long term.
13: No, that's awesome. You're spot on. All right, Erica, listen, it was great to see you. All the best. God bless. Look forward to the next time we get together. Thanks. Okay.
1: Thanks for having me.
13: All right, we'll see you soon. Erica Donald is joining us here on Florida's Voice, founder of Education Freedom Foundation, and we appreciate a few minutes. Yeah, she's so spot on, and it's true. You know, you feel for teachers, first of all, that have been doing things a certain way, and then the pressure of what is out there now, and to innovate and have to move and change dynamically with what is going on. And also the other part of it, which is, listen, if we don't do it, then somebody else, and it's not, I know some people don't like to hear that, but it's true. If we don't do it, somebody else will. They're already doing it now. So it's got to be us. All right. There's that. All right. A couple of other things that we've got going on. Should I go? I don't know. Should I play more of the vice president and what he said at the White House press briefing
0: today?
13: There
0: is some good stuff in there.
13: Yeah. I probably should get to that. So I guess we could start off with maybe a little bit of the humorous. So the vice president was asked about the comments made by the president at the G7 talking about the Iran deal, and basically like, listen, if things don't go well, I guess if he's going to sign it, we'll make it all about JD. He's the one that wanted this. I had nothing to do with this.
2: Trump said yesterday that he was going to blame you if the talks of Iran go sideways. Are you worried that he's going to make you the fall guy?
3: No, not at all. I mean, I think the president was joking, but as he often does. But no, I think, look, the entire team has worked very well on this, and we've got this thing to a very good place for the American people. Now, I have seen some progressive criticisms of me personally saying, what experience does the vice president of the United States have with hostile, high-stakes negotiations? And I would point those progressive critics to the fact that just 2 days ago, I spent over an hour on The View.
13: Come on, D. That's funny. That's funny. He was on The View. All right. Anyway, so what else?
3: So I actually have great experience in very hostile negotiations, and I've used that. I mean, look, Joy Behar is way tougher than the Iranians, and she and I are best friends now. So we're going to get to a good place here. We're going to get to a good place. We're already at a good place. It's just a question of whether we can really get the icing on the top of fundamentally transforming Iran's relationship with the world.
13: Yeah, so that was something that he was talking about, too, and this fundamental transformation of the relationship of Iran with the rest of the world, and is that possible? And when you have a country that's so depleted, when it comes to their military, when it comes to ships in the sea, when it comes to all kinds of different things that they had before that they used to portray strength, and now that's no longer there, do they come to the table now? Are they going to start listening? Because we can bring the fury back. I mean, that's out there as well. And couple of other things that he said too, you know, the vice president was very, how do I put this the right way? I guess you could say stern, tough, pointed, serious about Israel, some of the comments that they've been making, some of the, in the Israeli cabinet, not exactly fans of this. Look, there are people in this country that aren't fans of the Memorandum of Understanding either. And so he had a comment on that about what's going on in Israel right now.
3: I saw the Axios report, you know, that Netanyahu is fuming. that's not reflective of the conversations that I've had with him, but maybe he's saying something to somebody else that he's not saying to me. What I will say, and this does bother me, is that you have seen people within BB's cabinet who have come out and attacked the deal, and in some ways, very personally attacked the President of the United States. And I guess my message to them would be twofold. Number one, Donald J. Trump is the only head of state in the entire world who is sympathetic to the nation of Israel at this moment in time.
13: He's not wrong. I mean, is he wrong? Does that mean anything at all to anybody? That's kind of an important aspect to this, but then in the second part...
3: And he happens to be the head of state of the world superpower. If I was in the cabinet of the Israeli government, I might not be attacking the only powerful ally that I have anywhere left in the entire world. And the second message I would give to some of those cabinet members, BB, to his credit, has not gone down this path, but to some of these cabinet members in Israel who are attacking the President of the United States, the other thing that I would say is that over the last 3 months... Two-thirds of the defensive weapons that have protected your homeland have been built by American hands and paid for by American tax dollars. The problem for Israel is not Donald J. Trump. And anybody in Israel who thinks their biggest problem is the President of the United States needs to wake up and smell the reality of the situation that country is in.
13: Woo! By the way, that's how he finished everything up. But there was more that we have, but... Is he wrong about that? So when you have people in the Israeli cabinet, look, you have people in Congress in the United States who are not fans of the president, that are not fans of this, just because Trump's a part of it. But, I mean, look, that is pretty pointed. Two-thirds of the defensive weapons that have protected the homeland have been built by American hands and paid for by American tax dollars. And Trump's not the problem. So he's trying to do something for everyone. And, you know, look, what is going to happen at the end of the day? Who knows? Will Iran come around? Not sure. But this is the path that we are on right now with this understanding and then negotiations into the future. And look, if you can hold your end of the bargain and no nukes and we want the enriched uranium... And you're not going to be funding Hezbollah and bombing Israel for no reason. Well, you've got a reason. You think you do. Then maybe we can talk about getting some financial help to rebuild a country that is going to take a long time to build. I mean, oh, we've been attacking from, what was it? Is it February to May? Is that when everything started in February? I'm trying to remember the exact date. Forgive me if I'm wrong. Maybe it was January. Maybe February. The point is this. What, you think they were dropping bombs that were landing in the middle of nowhere? Do you think they were just landing on grocery stores? Like, where do you think those bombs were landing? All of the times that we were running sorties and we were bombing Iran, you don't think we were doing damage? The kind of damage that's going to take years and years, maybe even decades, to build back from? I'm just wondering how people think about it sometimes. But anyway, moving on. Some of the other things we've got that we are watching here at Florida's Voice. Yeah, I'm just going to play this video, a little bit of it, because maybe I'm off base here in the state of Florida. And some of you that watch NFL Voice News on YouTube, Rumble X, Facebook, and Instagram constantly tell me I am. And that's okay. I appreciate the comments there on social media. Forrest Saunders, Florida Capitol reporter for EW Scripps. And he did this segment on alligator Alcatraz. And I just want to play a little bit of it. Because some of it, I'm just, like, I'm not sure that the narrative has changed or that we didn't know about some of this before and trying to make it seem like this wasn't part of the plan. But anyway, talking about alligator Alcatraz, what does he say?
0: I'm Forrest Saunders standing in front of the state capitol here.
13: Hi, Forrest.
0: Here in Tallahassee, yeah. Florida. Well, there's new reporting that suggests alligator Alcatraz is on its way to being closed down, but the fight might just be beginning.
13: The fight is just beginning. All right, well, who's fighting? Well, you can imagine.
4: Alligator Alcatraz appears to be entering its endgame, at least for now.
13: Could be.
4: ICE says that as Florida moves deeper into hurricane season, Detainees have been transferred out of the soft-sided Everglades facility and into other locations, quote, for the safety of those being held there.
13: Can I just stop for a second? Because that, right, I'm only 30 seconds into a three-minute piece that Forrest did. And I just think it's interesting right out of the gate. And it might be all I talk about with this. So Alligator Alcatraz, is it closing down? Is it shutting down? Maybe, maybe not. But ICE has talked about relocating the detainees. As we enter into hurricane season, ICE and the state of Florida have moved illegal aliens from the soft-sided facility. For the safety of the illegal alien detainees, we transferred them to other facilities. Now, a couple of things with that seem to be interesting to me. Number one, we were told that this was never going to happen, that they were going to be left there. And yes, we know that it was discussed in the past.

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10: This is a Fox News alert. I'm Chris DeMeo. The White House says Vice President Vance isn't leaving tonight for Switzerland to lead a new round of talks with Iran about its nuclear program. It cites difficult logistics for negotiations meant to add details to an agreement signed by President Trump a day ago. The White House said in a statement that plans for the technical talks have not been finalized, and said the U.S. delegation has been prepared to depart at the first available opportunity. President Trump awarding the Medal of Honor to three military vets at the White House today.
11: We owe everything to heroes like those we celebrate today. 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
10: The award given to military members for exceptional acts of valor. And stocks ending higher on Thursday. 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
7: Clear to partly cloudy and very warm overnight at 6 on the WOKV weather meter, only dropping into the upper 70s to around 80 degrees. Your Friday, the sunshine gives way to heavy afternoon showers and storms. Highs around 90. From the First Alert Weather Center, I'm Action News Jax, Chief Meteorologist Mike Burrish for 104.5 WOKV.
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9: Now. All right, Michelle Vesterina for the last time today is joining us. Let us know what's working there in the Florida's Voice newsroom. What's up?
11: Hey, Drew.
9: Hey.
11: A Jacksonville woman faces major federal prison time after attacking immigration officers and state troopers during a sting. Plus, a bipartisan crusade in Washington to strip a toxic weed killer from U.S. farmlands. Those stories in a moment, but first we start in Jacksonville, where a local woman has pleaded guilty in federal court to assaulting law enforcement officers during a multi-agency immigration enforcement operation. 41-year-old Jennifer Susan Cruz now faces a maximum penalty of 20 years in federal prison. Court documents reveal the incident occurred in January when federal immigration authorities and the Florida Highway Patrol were conducting a joint operation to locate illegal aliens. Investigators say Cruz stopped her car to record and yell at troopers during a traffic stop and escalated the encounter by argumentatively asking a trooper if he supported Nazis, clarifying she meant ICE. After records showed her license was suspended, Cruz drove away, prompting troopers to box her in. Cruz then refused to hand over her keys, stated she was ready to fight, and punched a state trooper in the face before kicking an ICE officer and a Customs and Border Protection agent.
9: What?
11: Attorney General James Uffmeyer posted a photo of her arrest on social media, stating that unlike Minnesota, Florida does not put up with this nonsense. Turning to policy news, there's a bipartisan push in Congress to permanently ban the toxic pesticide Paraquat due to its dire health risks. Florida Congresswoman Ana Paulina Luna and Maine Congresswoman Shelley Pingree are co-leading the Paraquat Prevention Act to cancel all registered uses of the herbicide outright. The legislation would halt all sales of existing stocks and revoke any tolerances permitting the residue in foods. Lawmakers expressed deep frustration with the EPA, which has been reviewing the chemical safety parameters since 2022 without finishing the job. The legislation is strongly backed by Parkinson's advocacy groups and the Environmental Working Group, noting that the chemical doubles the risk of developing Parkinson's disease for farm workers and rural communities. And finally, Jacksonville authorities are refusing to back down against crime as a recent sweep removes dozens of predators from North Florida communities. Sheriff T.K. Waters revealed that Operation Checkmate succeeded in arresting 29 men who solicited children online for sexual acts. The investigation revealed a severe threat from extensive repeat offenders and individuals with trusted community access, including a minor youth wrestling coach whose vehicle was revealed to be outfitted for the exploitation of children. Five of the men arrested are in the country illegally and face formal ICE detainers, with one accused already holding an active deportation order signed by a judge. Sheriff Waters stated that JSO and its partner agencies will continue proactive sting operations to apprehend predators before they can act upon their perversions. And that's the latest at 4:35. I'm senior reporter Michelle Vesarina for Florida's Voice. Drew, back to you.
9: All right, Michelle, we appreciate you there in the Florida's Voice newsroom. And again, anytime you want to check out the stories they're working on, flvoicenews.com, that's the website. All right, coming up, some of the very interesting things going on at the Obama Presidential Center today. One was quite the snub that I think people kind of whispered about. And it's like, no, that didn't just happen. And then it's right in front of your face. And then you can watch the video and you can see that it happened. And so, and by the way, it had to do with Kamala Harris, just in case you're wondering what it was about.
4: It's not Kamala.
12: Not Kamala.
13: It's Kamala.
4: Kamala Harris.
9: I know. I know. I don't know why it had to do that. But anyway, so we'll get to that coming up in just a second. But first, let's get to this. Love, love, love that people are excited about the United States and Freedom 250 and are very excited about celebrations that are upcoming and events that are going to be happening. Julia Friedland is joining us right now here on Florida's Voice, Freedom 250 spokesperson, to talk about this, among other things. So we'll bring her in right now. First of all, is she there? Oh, nope. I guess are we having some technical glitches today? So we had her, and then we lost her. So you let me know. This is the second time today we had this little glitchy glitch. All right, Dave. Well, you let me know when she's back. All right. We'll get to her coming up in just a second, and we'll find out. Is she on yet? No, it's all right. Let me just bring this up quickly before we bring her in. I'm just checking it out. Okay. So today, the Obama Presidential Center... This was very odd. So they're bringing out all the distinguished guests. And here come a few of them right now. So remember, they're bringing out the guests to the Obama Presidential Center and the dedication ceremony. And they're going to stand on stage. So first...
14: Kamala G. Harris and Mr. Douglas M. Hoff.
9: Okay, so there's the former vice president and her husband that walk out onto the stage. You see them? Okay, so there they go. So they're walking off the stage. Okay, I guess that's what the way it's going to be. Who else?
14: It is our honor to welcome President William Jefferson Clinton and Secretary Hillary Rodham Clinton.
9: All right, so, and now they're coming. Everybody's all excited. Here they come. They're coming to the stage. So they go to the stage, and now they're standing there. They're on stage.
14: And Mrs. Laura Bush.
9: Okay, so you got George W. and Laura Bush. They're making their way to the stage, and there they are, and they're on the stage. Wait a minute, where's Kamala Harris? Why isn't she on the stage? And then you have...
14: President Joe Biden and Dr. Jill Biden.
9: There's Joe and Jill, and they're coming to the stage. So what happened here? So I'm only bringing this up because... The Obama Presidential Center dedication ceremony, they introduce the former Vice President Kamala Harris and her husband, and they walk off the stage. Everybody else is on the stage. Why isn't Kamala on the stage? think we know why Kamala's not on the stage. I guess there must be a real beef going on. Because why wouldn't she be on the stage? I don't know. Maybe.
13: Allegedly.
9: I don't know why that's the case. But I just thought, wow, that was... Could you imagine being invited to something as big as the Obama Presidential Center? And it's like, yeah, there are the stairs. There you go. Go ahead. Like, wait a second. Don't I get to stand? No, you don't get to stand on stage. That seems a little embarrassing. I just wanted to put that out there. But there are other things because they were talking about politics and stuff. So when Democrats talk about politics, it's usually embarrassing. So we'll get to some of that coming up in just a bit. But first, all right, let's see. Now, hopefully, we're ready. And it's all me. It's my issue. Julia Friedland joining us here on Florida's Voice, Freedom 250 spokesperson. There she is. All right. I can see her now. Everything is fine. And hopefully I can hear her. Fingers crossed. How are you? I can't hear her. Okay, hold on, Julia. So now we can't hear you, but we see you.
15: I think you can hear me now.
9: Ah, there you are. I can hear you now. It's almost like a phone commercial. Yeah. That's what it sounds like. Yeah. All right, there you are. Sorry. How are you today?
15: I'm doing well. How are you, Drew?
9: I'm good. All right, let's talk about Freedom 250. I'm sure there's so much that's going on. It's pretty exciting to think about all of the things that we have going on. I'll say that it's great that we have President Trump and others who are working so hard to make this as spectacular as it should be. So we are very excited. Let's talk about some of the plans, some of the things that are upcoming.
15: Yes. So this June 25th through July 10th, our National Mall will be transformed into a World's Fair. We'll have representation from every single state and territory to celebrate America's 250th birthday. For those of you who do not know, this July 4th, 2026 will be the 250th year of America. So we're pulling out all the stops. We're throwing America a huge birthday party. Everyone is invited. Every state and territory will have representation in D.C. on the National Mall.
9: That sounds excellent. And I know that so many people have been talking about some of the events that have been taking place previously. Obviously, things that were happening there at the White House and some of the other things that have been going on. Have there been even discussions about a lot of what the fair is going to look like as far as with the representation? So we're talking about all the states bringing like all these different items to represent each state. It's this kind of special moment where we can all get together and see what it is that just makes us collectively so incredible.
15: Right. If you actually go to the National Mall today, you'll see the build out actually beginning.
9: Nice.
15: Every state and territory will actually have a pavilion where they can showcase what makes their state special and invite people from around the world and the country to come into their booth and learn a little bit more about their state.
9: And so that is, what's the date on that one?
15: So June 25th through July 10th there is the Great American State Fair on the National Mall.
9: Great. Okay. Wow. There's going to be a lot of opportunity. Well, it's going to be so busy. There are going to be so many people there. It's going to be so many people have been excited about it. And of course, you're all prepared for that. By the way, I can't stop talk any further without asking, you know, you've got every state being represented. You know which state's the best, Julia, right? You know which one. What's the best thing? Who's the best?
15: The beautiful state that I'm in right now, Florida.
9: Woo! Are you there? Okay.
15: Yes.
9: Yes,
15: I am. I'm right here in Miami.
9: Ah, there you go. So, Julia, do you represent, like, when you're talking to everybody and, you know, sometimes people might ask the same thing that I ask, and you just have to be honest because Florida's so awesome. So you have to kind of brag on us a little bit. You do that? Do you brag on us a little?
15: Definitely, 100%. We're the freest state in the nation. Though I will say there are things that make every state unique, and that will be showcased on the National Mall for the Great American State Fair as well. But definitely stop by the Florida booth, and you can log on and get your tickets today. It is free and open to the public. Every single person in America is invited to celebrate our 250th birthday. It's what unites us. So go to freedom250.org, log on, sign up for the Great American State Fair.
9: All right. So that's the 24th to the 10th of July. So, and you can go to the website again, freedom250.org, and you can get the tickets now, but it's free. But still, it's going to be very exciting. And I don't even know what we're going to be doing. I wonder what we're like the state of Florida. I can't wait to go to see how we're going to be representing. But it's a very exciting time. So, Julie, listen, I appreciate a few minutes, and we'll make sure we put this up on the website. We let everybody know how they can get the tickets. And good to see you. And we'll have you back soon, okay?
15: Thank you so much, Drew.
9: All right, appreciate you. That's Julia Friedland joining us here on Florida's Voice, talking about freedom250.org and the website where you can go to get those tickets there at the National Mall, June 24th to July 10th. And that is going to be pretty awesome. All right, what else we got? All right, anytime you want to check out the program after hours, like we said, Florida's Voice with Drew Steele, the podcast is available. All right, some of the other things, speaking of the National Mall, it's getting really out of control right now with the talk of the algae blooms. Or what the algae, it's not even algae blooms. I mean, hey, D, you can tell we're in the state of Florida. I just said algae blooms. It's kind of the thing that happens here. It's not algae blooms. It's just algae in the water. And we talked about it yesterday. The hydrogen peroxide that they're putting in there, trying to clean it up. The discussion is maybe it's residue that was in the system from before. And so that's why it's not as heavy. Some people have talked about sabotage. Now, why would you even talk about that kind of thing? Well, D, here's a reason why some people might bring this up. I know you're not going to believe this, but here are some people that were at the reflecting pool. Look at this. Can you see what's going on here? There are people who literally have signs up as they're walking along the pool. Do you see what it says in the background? If you can't, let me describe.
13: I cannot.
9: They're holding a sign that says Team Algae. Team Algae. Like, oh,
13: we're not allowed to discriminate against the algae now.
9: They're cheering. I want you to see how this is like TDS on steroids. There are people who are at the reflecting pool as we speak who are marching up and down with signs, who are excited and supporting the algae that's in the water. Like, they think it's awesome that there's algae in there. And that there seems to be a little bit of a hiccup with regard to the cleanliness of the reflecting pool. And so there are crazy leftists who think it's a good idea to go out there and do you have a job? What do you do for a I guess you do have a job. This is your job. You're probably getting paid to do this. But how ridiculous is that? And there it is on your screen in case you can't see. But it's very, it's hard to see. But there's a guy in the back holding a big giant sign that says Team Algae. Like, people who are excited, who are cheering for algae to be there in the memorial reflecting pool. People are sick. What's the matter with you?
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9: All right, D, I'm going to really, really, really need you to help me with this. If you've got a second.
13: I'll really, really, really be here.
9: All right, here we go. So in Chicago, there was recently a cross-burning incident. And they were talking about the KKK and this cross-burning incident that was going on in Chicago. And people were trying to figure out what was happening. Well, it turns out, they found, I guess, the person, and it's not what you think. But there's two parts to this story. The first one is the cross burning was not the KKK. That's not what it was. But it's the second part, and it's this video and interview about this, and unless I'm missing something. So it says on the Chiron, on the NBC Chicago affiliate, person of interest in cross-burning incident speaks out. Okay? Here's the interview.
28: I don't want to wait until he may or may not get impeached. I want him gone right now.
29: On that video, are you threatening him?
28: No.
29: You think he should be brought to an end.
28: I said he deserves to stand trial to the American people. Some paraphrase, I guess. But
29: I think you use the word end.
28: That's what I mean by end. I mean, by end, I don't mean like a civil war, if that is the imagery that you're trying to imagine.
9: Okay, so he's talking about Trump and MAGA. And so there's a reporter sitting on a park bench outside with a person of interest in a cross-burning incident, who's speaking out.
29: Lou says he built this cross after carrying wooden slats from his near West Side apartment to Grant Park last Tuesday afternoon.
9: Right.
29: He showed the red ball cap that he put on the top beam
9: right.
29: And used lighter fluid and toilet paper to get it all going.
9: Right.
28: I put a red hat to signify the MAGA hat, the Make America Great Again hat, so that was Yeah, that's what I tied on top.
29: So that's not visible in the one video that was taken by a motorist.
1: Lou says he was protesting what he calls MAGA Christian nationalist supporters and the Trump administration ruling class.
2: Can I just stop for a second, D? All right, so you follow the story. At the very, there was a cross burning in Chicago, and people were like, KKK cross burning. Now you got a reporter who's sitting down with a kid who happens to be Asian. I don't know if that matters, but it's part of the reporting. And it says a person of interest in cross burning incident speaks out. Now, I'm just asking. He's describing what he did. Now, look, I'm not the smartest man in the world, and I don't pretend to be. But when does it become, you're the guy, like, you're guilty. Like, person of interest. Why is he still a person of interest when he's describing everything that he did in this incident? Like, they just laid it out. But he's only a person of interest? Like, I did all of this. You did this? I didn't say that. I didn't do it. But here's exactly how I did it. So you did it. No, I didn't do it. Okay, we got a person of interest here. Am I missing something? Is there something in criminology that...
3: How is a person of interest being interviewed?
2: But that's what I'm talking about. He's a person of interest. He's being interviewed and literally is confessing to the crime, apparently, allegedly, I guess. And the news outlet is like, he's a person of interest. No, he's telling you what he did. By the way, don't miss the part of why he did all of this. And he did it because, what was he protesting?
1: Protesting what he calls MAGA Christian nationalist supporters and the Trump administration ruling class.
2: Yeah, that... Why are we calmly and quietly sitting down with this guy at a park bench in Chicago and calling him a quote-unquote person of interest? Like, can we talk about this? Because... That seems weird.
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8: This is a Fox News alert. It's postponed. I'm Lee Silasera. The White House says Vice President J.D. Vance is delaying a trip to Switzerland, where he was to lead a new round of negotiations with Iran over its nuclear program. The announcement coming after an Arab TV channel that's aligned with Hezbollah reported that Iran is delaying sending its delegation over Israel's ongoing military campaign in Lebanon. The Vice President said this afternoon.
11: The Israelis, just like everybody else, have to respect this peace process that is fundamentally good for them and good for the entire region.
8: And Vance said President Trump is frustrated over the continued bombings in Lebanon that are injuring and killing people that have no ties to Hezbollah. Democrats on the Senate Armed Services Committee seeking to block War Secretary Pete Hegseth's travel funds until the Pentagon submits reports to lawmakers, including its investigation into a deadly strike on an elementary school in Iran at the start of the U.S.-Iran conflict. Officials have preliminarily said the U.S. was responsible responsible for the strike, which was blamed on outdated intelligence. Ukraine has targeted Russia's capital city in its largest drone strike since the start of the war.
0: The drone barrage torching the city's main oil refinery for the second time in a week. This all, by the way, happening just 10 miles from the Kremlin. Those strikes disrupting commercial flights across Moscow overnight. And while Russia claims it shot down more than 500 drones overnight, nearly 200 over Moscow alone, four airports going dark in the process, 17 reported injuries, including a pair of kids, as debris rained down on apartment buildings, a mall, a fitness center.
8: Fox's Kevin Cork in Washington. Zelensky saying world leaders at the G7 summit in France, including the U.S., have agreed to further support Ukraine. Stand-up comic Carlos Mencia facing 12 felony charges for failing to report or pay taxes on more than $8 million in earnings. 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
19: Compared to partly cloudy and very warm overnight, a 6 on the WOKV weather meter, only dropping into the upper 70s to around 80 degrees. Your Friday, the sunshine gives way to heavy afternoon showers and storms. Highs around 90. From the First Alert Weather Center, I'm Action News Jax, Chief Meteorologist Mike Burrish for 104.5 WOKV.
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2: Oh, hi. Didn't see you standing there. Hi. Thanks for joining us today on Florida's Voice. My name is Drew Steele. Big D on the other side of the glass. You got Nina in the breaking newsroom and my Bucky cup right here. And you at FL Voice News on YouTube, Rumble, X, Facebook, and Instagram. 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The only reason why I did that is because the newsroom was like, I bet you you wouldn't have any way to make Bucky's Cup make an appearance on the show in the last hour. Boom, D. Boom, I just did it.
3: You stand corrected.
2: How about that? Everybody stands corrected. Actually, they're sitting. They're not standing. All right, a couple of things I wanted to discuss. We're going to play some of the audio from the Obama Death Star, otherwise known as the Obama Presidential Library, today. And I just want to put this out here because here is, again, the former president of the United States, Barack Obama, who in no way, shape, or form was going to have one half of a millisecond of time to have a microphone open with a, maybe you could say, national audience, certainly a local audience, who was not going to get some sense that the former president has to inject a little bit of what feels like how he hasn't exactly been a fan of the founding of the country or the country as it is. Because there you are, you're talking about, you know, your presidential center, you're talking maybe about the country a little bit here and there, maybe even during our 250th celebration. And he says,
22: Union, the founders fell terribly short of the Declaration's promise, leaving slavery intact, allowing states to restrict the franchise to white men who own property.
2: Now, I'm only playing that. You know, he goes on then in a little bit to talk about, you know, the genius of the Constitution. And all I want to say is it just feels like every single time the former president speaks to a large crowd, there's always this reminder that you feel like, you know, we stink, or there's this original sin that's in the country that we're just never going to shake. And it gets to be really frustrating, aggravating, you could say. And then you think, all right, well, what would be the consequences to all of this? And the consequences, you feel, to all of this would be a generation who maybe before, during his administration, not now, during this one, but who could have grown up not really loving the country. Maybe being divided on how you feel about the country. And the reason why I'm doing this and saying all this right now is because Gregory Lykoff is joining us here on Florida's Voice, campus reform correspondent. And I wanted to talk to him about a poll that's out there. Young and old Americans are starkly divided on national pride and confidence in government. And gee, I wonder why. Maybe it's because of the way that some politicians talk about the country. I'm just going to say that and put that out there. But let's get his perspective. First of all, it's good to see you. How are you?
23: Thank you so much for having me on. It's wonderful to be on.
2: Well, I appreciate you being here. And so what about this? I think it was an NBC poll that talked about this divide?
23: It was an NBC poll that showed approximately one third of Generation Z was not sure if they actually loved our country. This is compared to just 9% of seniors that polled the same way. I mean, it's crazy. One third of an entire generation, young Americans, not sure if they love our country, not sure if our country is, you know, the greatest republic to ever exist. And it really goes to show what these young people are being fed, whether it's in education or, as you showed, by former presidents like Barack Obama. Young people are constantly being bombarded by this idea that somehow the United States is not a great republic.
2: And wasn't there some polling, I think, done even the other day? We were playing the clip about how Democrats and Republicans are divided as well on the love of country, and even whether or not they're going to fly a flag on the 4th of July, like that kind of poll.
23: Yeah, it's only continuing. And look, I'll give you an example here. Mm-hmm. One of the stories that was covered by the Leadership Institute's campus reform was that in UPenn, University of Pennsylvania, they had 15 courses on America's 250th anniversary. Not one of them mentioned any of the founding fathers, and none of them mentioned the Bill of Rights, while five of them focus on slavery and immigration. We see this constant trend with the left, and especially leftist institutions, where the wrongs of our country are overemphasized, while the reforms, the things, the principles that made reforms possible in our country are ignored. Look, our country is not perfect, and it never was perfect, but it is the best by far, and that's what we have to understand. We have to understand that the principles that make our country great are the very principles that make reform possible in our country.
2: Yeah, I just even listening to, Barack Obama there for a couple of minutes, I mean, you don't have to go very far to find a clip anywhere on social media, if you know what I'm saying, Gregory, about some Democrat who is talking about how they don't exactly love the United States, yeah. Although they love everything that they are afforded by being here, certainly. But then, see, you know what it is, Gregory? It's all about the idea that we just haven't done communism the American way. See what it is? That's all we have to do. If we do it that way. But seriously, that is something that I've been talking about for the longest time. You have to recognize what the Democrat Party is right now, right? They're not even the party of Barack Obama. I'll say it because I brought it up earlier, that progressives right now in the left, in the Democrat Party, look at Barack Obama as not far left enough. He would be rejected probably if there were going to be primaries right now, as opposed to the people that they are championing, right?
23: Yeah, the left is going through their own sort of revolution. We are seeing the Mamdani left taking over the quote-unquote now moderate left of the party of Chuck Schumer and Hakeem Jeffries. And that party is turning into the party of people like Zoran Mamdani, now Graham Platner. They're taking over the entire Democrat Party. And it's very concerning because the ideals that these people carry are that the principles that, again, founded our country are not great. The principles that the Constitution teaches are not great. It's very concerning. Look, there's a reason why the only American flag you'll see at these leftist protests is the one being burnt, and it's very concerning. The right has always loved our country, regardless of if it was under Barack Obama, regardless of if it was under Joe Biden. We have always loved our country. The left does not think the same way as the right, though. They do not love our country. Look at Joe Biden. Under Joe Biden, more young people hated our country than they do today. And under Joe Biden, obviously, young people were more proud of the presidency. So it's not reflective of the president in power. It's not reflective of the administration in power. It's purely reflective of the ideology these young people were taught.
2: Yeah. I was going to ask you about that, Gregory. A couple of questions before we go. The first one is, it was recently that I was speaking to some young Republicans, and rather than give them, any kind of rah-rah, get out there kind of talk with them, all I wanted to do was ask questions like about them and about you, like your age group. Like you look at people that are, the kids up to ages, 16, 17, 18, leading into the early 20s. And I just want to know what you're seeing right now in your generation is, because we hear things like you're getting more conservative. We're seeing more conservative. Are we not? You're shaking your head. So you're not seeing that at all.
23: No, this is the polls are showing that, yes, we may be slightly moving a little bit more conservative, a little bit more religious. But when you look at it as a whole, no, that's not what's happening at all. What's happening to my generation is that we are having less kids. We're getting married later and later. We are becoming less conservative. And this has happened for decades now. It's not a trend that can be fixed. And it's not a trend that is new for just the last few years. And we are seeing, or we are just starting to see, the result of it, where an entire generation is going to end up failing our country. And that is exactly what we're seeing now. It's going to continue. It's going to continue with the election of Democrat socialists like Zoran Mamdani, Nithya Raymond in Los Angeles, and it's only going to continue getting worse.
2: So what's the answer then? What is the solution? Is it just getting our kids to to better schools? I mean, what are we looking at?
23: Well, there's a lot. And to begin with, I would say model the education system, especially upper education system, based off schools like Hillsdale College, which I'll be attending this fall. Hillsdale College is a Christian conservative college. And as a Jewish student, I feel more refuge at a Christian conservative college than I would at a secular college. And that's purely because the things that these elite universities or supposedly elite universities are teaching are ridiculous. They're teaching students to hate our country, and they're teaching students whom to hate rather than what to know. And that is a big issue here. We need a overhaul in our education system. We need to reform it. And until we get proper reforms, until we get an education system that teaches students to love our country, that teaches students the principles that made our country great, we're not actually going to have a successful generation anytime soon.
2: Yeah. You know what we need? We need more Gregory Lykoffs. That's what we need. We need more of you, my friend. Hey, if people want to find out more about what you're doing and even campus reform and what's going on, where can they go?
23: Yeah, you can go on campusreform.org to get all of the latest information there on higher ed. You can also follow me on X at Gregory Lykov.
2: All right, great. All right, my friend. Great to see you. Hope we'll have you back again. Thank you so much. All right, we'll see you soon. That is Gregory Lykov joining us here on Florida's Voice, campus reform correspondent. Good stuff right there. All right, 866-588-8303. So a little bit from what we saw today, you know, the Obama Presidential Center and some of the things that were discussed, the former President Barack Obama, who was bringing up some very interesting things. When I say interesting, I mean, I don't think he realizes sometimes when he says certain things that you can, you might be able to question him very strongly and succinctly. Like in this clip where the former president at the Obama Presidential Center opening ceremony, or otherwise known as the Obama Death Star, I don't know what that is. It's like a Star Wars thing, that building, says,
1: a belief in the peaceful transfer of power after the people have spoken in fair and free elections, recognizing that in a large, complicated society like ours, no group or faction gets its way 100% of the time.
2: I'm sorry. I'm only laughing hysterically because, wait, was that Barack Obama who was there at the Obama Presidential Center mentioning that we need a peaceful transfer of power after the people have spoken? Coming from a person who wanted to make sure that Donald Trump couldn't be the president of the United States by taking intelligence and trying to change it when we knew that there was no Trump-Putin connection and a Russia collusion hoax that was going on and there was no evidence. And it's like, yeah, you got to change that. You got to change that up. Like, seriously? Like, did you just say that? Yeah, he did just say that. And let's see. One other thing that was said, it's going to take us in a pivot to another subject. Here's the former First Lady, Michelle Obama, who was speaking as well. And she brought something up today. And I don't know if maybe someone should have taken this out of the speech today. Understanding the current news. I'll get to the current news in just a second. But she said about illegals or immigrants in this country.
5: The native kid showing us that resilience and pride can never be stolen. The 4-H'ers and FFA members with calluses on their hands from feeding livestock. The immigrants proving what it truly means to be a dreamer. These folks aren't Americans too. They are America. They are the beating heart of this country.
2: They're the beating heart. So there's Michelle Obama talking about the Obama-era DACA dreamers. And that, you know, you've got to understand that we need to fully embrace them. And they are the country. And then earlier today, we kind of found something else about DACA and dreamers that was a little uncomfortable after hearing that.
11: Confirming the suspected ringleader accused in a plot to carry out a mass casualty attack at the UFC event at the White House on Sunday is an illegal immigrant.
2: Okay, there's more.
20: Mark Meredith is live outside the White House with more. Hey, Mark.
0: Brian Ainslie and Charlie, good morning, friends. The federal investigation into Sunday's alleged terror plot on the UFC South Lawn event remains ongoing. Investigators looking into how this transpired, what was planned, as well as believing that many as 20 people may have been involved. Our colleagues over at Fox Digital report the alleged ringleader of this incident, Abraham Alvarez, was in the country illegally from Mexico, but also may have been granted DACA status, allowed to stay back in the Obama administration.
2: Oh, boy. Yeah, so in case you're just tuning in, so the suspected ringleader of the terror plot at the White House UFC event, horrible what they were planning on doing, 20 people, but the ringleader, an illegal in this country, and someone who had been granted DACA status, being allowed to stay back in the Obama administration. So I was just thinking, you know, when Michelle Obama was talking about them being, you know, the lifeblood, the fabric of, they are the country. Maybe you should have taken that out of the speech because you knew about this story early in the morning, but I guess you just didn't have, oh, maybe you just wanted to make sure that anything and everything that the former president of the United States, Barack Obama, did to us. Did I say to us? I did. Is something that is what? Perfect. Can't mess with. Gotta leave it alone. Even though things like this pop up. See, I can already hear the leftists screaming in my ear. Now, they're not screaming in my ear. They're probably screaming at the radio right now. Or maybe they're watching NFL Voice News on YouTube, Rumble X, Facebook, and Instagram, and they're screaming, D, you know what they're screaming? Oh, so what you're saying is because one person just happened to be a ringleader, it was what was going to be a horrific attack on American citizens during the White House UFC match that took place, that every DACA recipient is bad. Is that what you're suggesting? They're doing it, D. They're doing the one DACA recipient. You know what that is? That's the...
3: They're at it again.
2: Yep, the one single...
3: It's just one apartment complex.
2: That's it.
3: Being raided by Venezuelan gang members.
2: That's it. You know they're saying that. Yeah. You can't have nice things. That's my answer. So you're saying we end DACA? Yeah, that's what I'm saying. How dare you say such a thing? Just because of one person? Yeah, well, you can't have nice things. I don't know if that's the right way to put it, but maybe we should think about it. Among other things that have been going on. All right, what else do we got going on? I know there's a lot. Man, we got a lot that I want to cover. Okay. Oh, this is a beauty. Here's Adam Schiff. Adam Schiff, you probably know.
4: Got the smallest, thinnest neck I've ever seen.
2: That guy. So Adam Shifty Schiff went on to social media today to try to convince the people of the United States that we would be so well off, so much better as a country, if we just took all the wealth of a trillionaire. He didn't say anything like that. No. He did. So this is Orwellian. I don't even know. I think Orwellian D is the way to put this. I don't even know how to describe this. So Adam Schiff decides that he's going to take time out of his schedule. I don't know if it's busy or not, to make a video about all the amazing things that we could do if we took Elon Musk's money. I'm not kidding.
8: What would $1 trillion pay for? Well, $1 trillion, if we decided to distribute that equally among American households, your household would get $7,500. Every household in America could get $7,500 from that $1 trillion.
2: Whose money? Where are we getting $1 trillion from? That sounds awesome, but where are we getting the money from? You're not suggesting we take that money from somebody completely, like all of it, like every drop of $1 trillion that somebody has or has wrapped up in paper, because that's really what it is. It's not like there's $1 trillion in cash sitting in somebody's wallet or safe. What are you saying?
8: It would also pay for the complete four-year college education of 7.7 million American students.
2: Okay, well, how are we getting this money? What, I was going to say, the government can print it up, but you've already printed up enough.
8: So you can take all the tuition, all the room and board, all the costs of all of that,
2: yeah,
8: for 7.5 million students,
2: yeah,
8: and pay for it by the wealth of our first trillionaire.
2: Wow. So, first of all, D, I'm going to say it. That's creepy. I don't care what anybody says.
3: But he doesn't. Oh, this is wild me up.
2: That is number
3: one. He thinks.
2: Yes. Go ahead.
3: He kind of just said this, but he thinks Elon Musk just has that sitting around that he can give away. Does he not know what company wealth is? Does he not know what savings is? Does he not know what itemized savings are?
2: Of course he does. Of course they do. But nobody else does. So they take the issue and try to make it sound as if Elon Musk's got $1 trillion sitting in the trunk of his car right now that he could
3: And he's just not willing to give it up.
2: He won't give it to anybody. He keeps it all for himself. He's hoarding the money. Which, by the way, is his stinking money. I'll tell you what, Adam Schiff, why don't we do this? Why don't we start with your money? I'll tell you what, why don't you give all of your wealth? I'll bet you he's got $1 million. I'll bet you he's got $10 million, maybe $1 million. Why don't you do this? You start. Give us $1 million of

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5: News. I'm Sue Gussman. Vice President J.D. Vance's trip to Switzerland for technical talks with Iran has been put on hold because of logistical issues. This after the U.S. and Iran signed a memorandum of understanding to end the conflict.
6: This memorandum of understanding that kickstarts, resets the clock on a new 60-day window to discuss Iran's nuclear program and also make sure that they never get a nuclear weapon.
5: Fox's Lucas Tomlinson, the Department of Homeland Security, says the alleged ringleader of the failed terrorist attack at the UFC event at the White House was in the country illegally, and that Mexican national Abraham Hermosillo overstayed a visitor visa. DHS Secretary Mark Wayne Mullen.
7: When you don't respect our laws when you're coming in, how do we expect you to respect the laws when you're living here as well? 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
13: You're going to have another dose of some heavy rain and wind.
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15: 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New Microsoft findings show how AI use is spreading across the U.S., highlighting where adoption is highest at

0: both the state and county level. Microsoft President and Vice Chair Brad Smith has more.
1: Over 30% of working age Americans are using AI. But while the U.S. leads in innovation, it ranks just 21st in global adoption, due in part to uneven use across the country.
0: The report highlights widening urban-rural gaps, but college towns like Williamsburg, Virginia, and Story, Iowa stand out, showing some of the highest AI usage rates globally.
1: As demand grows, AI will become a foundational technology on par with the internet. It'll reshape how people learn and work. Closing the AI adoption gap will be key to ensuring its economic benefits are shared more broadly.
0: View the report and see how your state compares at aka.ms/USAIDiffusion.
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3: Fair to partly cloudy and very warm overnight at 6 on the WOKV weather meter, only dropping into the upper 70s to around 80 degrees. Your Friday, the sunshine gives way to heavy afternoon showers and storms, highs around 90. From the First Alert Weather Center, I'm Action News Jax, Chief Meteorologist Mike Burrish for 104.5 WOKV.
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4: It's a thing. All right. Time for the top five audio clips of the day. It's my top five.
5: This is Drew's top five. Number five.
6: Today's charges allege fraudulent conduct targeting the limited money set aside to help the most needy and the most vulnerable among us. Alarmingly, 11 of the 15 charged defendants are suspected illegal aliens, some of whom assumed stolen identities to steal these taxpayer-funded benefits and avoid detection.
4: Hey, how long are we going to keep doing this? Seriously, like, how long are you going to continue to defend people being in this country illegally? Doing things like voting, which, by the way, in California, they voted to allow illegals to vote. We'll see how that goes. 73% of the Massachusetts fraud prosecutions just announced by the Department of Justice are illegals. Food assistance, Medicaid, housing, Social Security, disability. By the way, all the things that were meant for you, and people are like, I don't know why Social Security and Medicaid is in trouble. Why is it in trouble? Maybe it's the fraud. Just saying. So, yeah, they always say, the left, you know, this kind of thing doesn't happen. It's just one apartment complex in Colorado that's being taken over by Venezuelan gangs. What's the problem? The problem is we don't want Venezuelan gangs in my apartment complex. And the thing you keep saying doesn't happen, happened again.
5: Number four.
7: What's the problem with the Save America Act? Why do Democrats push back on the idea that you have to prove citizenship to vote? What's the problem? Are there just too many illegals in this country voting?
8: It's not an issue that you have undocumented people in mass numbers voting. You know that, Maria. The data doesn't show that. And the challenge is
7: Elections have been lost just by 1,000 votes. 500 votes here, 1,000. So when you say, there aren't large numbers of illegals voting, there shouldn't be any illegals voting. It's against the law.
8: Elections
7: have been lost by a couple of votes. So just to say, it's not a lot, that's not an answer, sir.
4: I like Maria Bartiromo today. That's Mornings with Maria talking to Democrat Ro Khanna. When she's like, what's the problem with the Save America Act? I mean, seriously, like, what is it? Oh, the data doesn't show anything. Like, first of all, if you're doing something illegal and you don't look for it, you're not going to find any data. Do you understand? Like, that's a thing. Like, you could talk about there's no data. Well, if you're not looking for it, you say, where's the crime? Where's the proof? Well, you're not looking for it. And if you're not looking for it, you're not going to find it. But anyway, elections have been lost by 1,000 votes. It's only one apartment complex, D. Here we go again. It's 1,000 votes. There shouldn't be anybody voting illegally. We can have this argument all day, but at the end of the day, the Save America Act has to pass. We got to figure out a way to get it across the finish line. It has to happen. Full stop.
5: Number three.
9: Is pressuring the state's public utilities that provide electricity to millions of homes to award up to $633 million in contracts to LGBT-owned firms. And the state has actually set up an official gay certification program. You have to submit letters from your doctor, letters from your friends, an award from an LGBT organization to qualify to get these special contracts. And it's not only
10: crazy.
9: Outrageous.
10: Is that legal?
9: Yeah. It's not only outrageous, it's also illegal. And look, if you're LGBT, you should have the equal rights, according to everyone else, to compete for these contracts. What's happening is that the government in California is saying that these contracts are only available if you pass their gay certification program, and all heterosexual people are denied these opportunities.
4: Remember, D, we talked about it yesterday, and we're like, no, that's not a thing. They don't have some kind of gay certification in California so that you could be awarded up to $633 million in contracts only for LGBTQ companies, and we just have to make sure you're certified gay, which, well, you just heard how that gets certified. No, it's a thing. That's what they're doing. Some might say, in California, that seems like it's illegal. Like, how do you do that? And you'd be right. So that was the discussion on Fox News today, where they were talking about this. Christopher Rufo was talking about this very issue. It's not only outrageous, it's illegal. You should be able to compete like every other company should be able to compete. And as he described, no more gay-only contracts, no more race-based contracts. Competence, merit, quality of the product, that's what it should be. We thought it was a joke yesterday, and it's like, what does Joe always say?
11: Not a joke.
4: It's not a joke, everybody.
5: Number two.
12: We'd also like to take a moment to recognize the original inhabitants of the land upon which we are gathered today. We honor the Anishinaabe, the Council of Three Fires, the Ojibwe, the Odawa, and the Potawatomi nations.
4: Are we sure that they're the originals? I mean, what if somebody was before them and they're like, hey, what about us? Yeah, so that's Valerie Jarrett. Valerie Jarrett, like Barack Obama's sidekick for the longest time at the Obama Presidential Center, and wanted to make sure that they honor these other nations and, you know, what's on stolen land. We're talking to you, Barack Obama. Sorry, this is so, let's follow the logic. Barack Obama just built this giant Death Star right here on land that's been stolen. So we just want to recognize them, that we just built this ugly monstrosity on land that was somebody else's a long, long time ago. We probably shouldn't have built it. As a matter of fact, you got to fly me around like Peter Pan. I don't have a house because I don't want to land on any land specifically and have a house there because it might have been somebody else's land in the past. So just fly me around like Peter Pan all day long, and I'll figure out how to sleep and cook dinner and stuff because I don't know what I could possibly do. So I'm not saying that it was a clown show today there at the Obama Presidential Center with what they were doing, progressively speaking, but you know, can you get out the big shoes and the red nose for me?
5: Number one.
13: Leverage. Will that ultimately lead to a change in behavior? I don't know. You know, I've seen skeptics of the deal. People say the Iranians will never change their behavior. Well, maybe that's true. And if so, they don't get any of the benefits of the bargain. But isn't it worth trying? Isn't it worth seeing whether this incredibly weakened position that the president of the United States has put the Iranians under, whether that motivates them to change their behavior, not just vis-a-vis the West, but vis-a-vis the Middle East? And one of the interesting things about this is, you know, the technical details of this we can, of course, get into. There are going to be any number of opinions about the negotiation, about where it's ultimately going to go. But I tend to think that you should trust the people who know the Iranians the best and who have the most to lose. What are the Gulf Arab states saying about this deal? What are they saying about this deal compared to the JCPOA in 2015? This is the Obama nuclear deal. Well, back then, they hated that deal. They felt like it empowered the Iranians to be bad actors across the region. And of course, that's exactly what happened. They were right about that. What are they saying about the president's peace deal? They're saying this is an amazingly transformative thing for the region, because either way, we and the broader region win.
4: That was the Vice President of the United States today, J.D. Vance, who was at the White House press briefing, who was explaining once again that, listen, this is how we win. Either way on this thing, we're going to win. If you're somebody who's like, we should have left Iran alone, that would have been trouble. You could have said, hey, why don't we get boots on the ground? We're not doing boots on the ground. So how about we completely obliterate a lot of what Iran had before, like missiles and ships, fleets, and enriched uranium and the like, and maybe some centrifuges in there and the like. And now we can talk. Why don't we give this a chance? And I'd say he's spot on.
5: Drew's top five.
4: Why don't we give them a chance? Because people, I don't know. Maybe because they like the way things were. You know, the European Union's like the way things were. Certain countries like the way things were. And certain people in this country just don't like Trump. So that's all you need to know. If Trump had anything to do with it, it's got to be bad. Instead of thinking, this seems like a different way. Why don't we try this? And if this doesn't work, well, then we know there's fury right behind us. So just putting that out there. All right, what else we got going on here? I know we have so much to get to. Should I get to this story now? I'm going to have to get to this story now. So here's something that people were very surprised about. It's kind of like a woke news story of the day. All right, yeah.
5: This is Woke News Today.
4: Yep.
5: With your host, Drew Steele.
4: Thanks, Biff. You know, there are some people who, for a living, are people who have to wear a uniform. And sometimes they just don't want to wear the uniform because maybe the uniform is just ugly. It's not attractive. It doesn't look good at all. Like, I don't like this. And so they get very upset. Then sometimes said uniform might have a meaning behind it that you don't want to celebrate or champion or promote. And maybe there's a lot of you that are like, I don't want to wear this. And if I have to wear this, I don't want to play your game. Well, apparently that's what took place at York, Pennsylvania's, the baseball team that's there, the minor league team.
10: Announcement late last night saying that this decision was made with, quote, great disappointment. They say some of the players refused to wear the special Pride Night jersey, so this game is being treated as a rainout.
4: They refused to wear the Pride jersey, everybody, so they're going to call it a rainout, but the team is like, we're just not doing this. We're just not going to play.
10: But Pride Night will still go on as scheduled.
4: All right, so they're still going to have a Pride Night. So Pride Night, they had the uniform all scheduled, and everybody's like, I don't want to wear this uniform, and I'm not sure I want to celebrate. What do you want me to celebrate? I don't want to wear the uniform, so can we call it a rainout? And you can still have your Pride Night.
10: So now this is set to be the 11th annual Pride Night at Wellspan Park. Tonight's game was supposed to be between the Revs and the Southern Maryland Blue Crabs. The special jerseys that some of the players are refusing to wear had rainbow sleeves.
4: So why don't we, they had rainbow sleeves. So why don't we take a look? Let's actually look and see. And if you're not watching NFL Voice News on YouTube, Rumble, X, Facebook, and Instagram, let's just do this. Let's put the uniform up on the screen there so everybody can see that what the uniform looks like. Ah, what is that? Okay, so that is, that's the uniform right there. You, I don't know, D, I know you don't want to be added into the conversation, but too bad. I'm adding you in. That's not a very attractive uniform. That's not like a logo that has the rainbow flag on it. Those are like, that's a white baseball jersey with giant
11: rainbow sleeves.
4: With giant rainbow sleeves. And they just didn't want to wear it. And so that's that. It does remind people of something. This is Dee's favorite. Remind you of this?
14: Cosmo, thank you.
15: Okay, you're checked in.
14: Yeah, thank you.
15: Here's your AIDS ribbon.
14: No, thanks.
15: You don't want to wear an AIDS ribbon?
14: No.
15: But you have to wear an AIDS ribbon.
14: I have to?
15: Yes.
14: Yes, that's why I don't want to.
15: But everyone wears the ribbon. You must wear the ribbon.
14: What you are?
11: You're a ribbon bully.
15: Hey, you, come back here. Come back here and put this on.
4: Do you remember that?
16: Ribbon bullies and rainbow bullies.
4: That's it. I don't want to wear the ribbon, said Kramer and Seinfeld. I don't want to wear the jersey Pride Night with the big sleeves. I don't want to. You must wear the jersey. So the team's forfeit comes after the MLB issued a warning after San Francisco Giants players wrote Bible verses on their hats. So this is a thing here, that there are people who don't want to wear the ribbon, don't want to wear the jersey, they don't want to be forced into something that they disagree with. Doesn't mean they hate you, it just means they disagree. And sooner or later, this is when the pendulum goes too far on one side. This is what happens. The team is like, I don't want to do this. When you've got men and women sports, and there's too many men in the sport, and there are a lot of teams that are losing because it's a man in the woman's sport, sooner or later, the women have to go, I can't do it anymore. We're going to forfeit because it's not fair. Pendulum swinging.
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0: Yeah, thank you.
3: Come on.
0: Doris right. Kearns Goodwins is here. It's great to see you.
3: What can I do for the 800 people?
0: Jacob Sobroff. Oh,
3: MS now.
0: We're live on MS
3: All
0: now.
3: Right, add a zero to it if you need to.
0: I would say.
4: Hold on a second, D. So that's Tom Hanks. Tom Hanks was at the Obama Death Star today in the otherwise known as the Obama Presidential Center, because it looks like it's from Star Wars, the building. And he was there. And so a reporter sneaks up on him and he's like, hey, what can I do? What can I say for the 800 people watching MS now? All right, I'll put an extra zero on. Wow. Tom Hanks even mocking MS now and the fact that nobody watches. That's pretty funny. But anyway, that was about the funniest that we saw out of the Obama presidential. Although there was a whole lot. I don't know. Maybe tomorrow we can play some more. I don't want to play too much of it. I just want to know if it ever got brought up about the fact that there were things going on.
6: Like, contractors are claiming they haven't been paid yet for the work on the project. So many of our black contractors are complaining about they have not got their money. But the other side of it, a lot of the black community and the newspapers do not know that these people have not been paid.
4: Yeah, so I wonder if they brought that up. Probably not today, but that's all right. Anyway, what else do we have going on? All right, finishing up with, I know this, oh, this is what I'll finish up with. Maria Bartiromo, who was talking with Democrat Ro Khanna. Let me see if I can find that video, because it's stellar. Where is it? There it is. So listen to this conversation. We'll probably finish out with this. Yeah. So here comes the conversation with a Democrat about the Save America Act. And, you know, you realize all of these reasons why we can't do this. And Maria is not having any part of it, especially this part.
11: That's the law.
8: Elections
11: have been lost by a couple of votes. So just to say, oh, it's not a lot. That's not an answer, sir.
8: But people have been fear-mongering that when that's not an issue in the election. And the reality is you have in the cases of some people who are married, that you want them, if they've changed their name, to go and have to prove that with their birth certificate to a registrar.
11: What's
8: that
11: the
8: they
11: problem?
8: Changed
11: Get
8: their
11: your
8: name.
11: Birth certificate. You can't vote if you're not an American citizen. Yes, get your birth certificate. Yes, that's exactly right.
8: No problem.
11: I wanted a copy of my birth certificate. I went online. I got the birth certificate. I got it. It took a week. No problem.
8: You know, I'm proud of my birth certificate because I'm a bicentennial baby born in Philadelphia, but I don't think people should have to go get their birth certificates and go to the registrar. We have a system that is a system that allows people to vote if they're citizens. And by the way,
4: okay. It is Maria Bartiromo's. I went and I got it. Everything's fine. Well, no, there's people that can't. No, they're going to have to. Like, that's the law. So if we pass the Save America Act and the law says you got to have proof that you're an American citizen, and it might be the birth certificate issue, and there are people that are like, well, I just got married and my name's changed. And so, well, maybe they wouldn't talk like that. I just got married and my name's changed. And so, well, maybe they wouldn't even talk like that. The point is that if you have to go get a birth certificate, go get it. It's impossible. I can't. What do you mean you can't? It's going to take too long. It'll take a week. That's too long. The election's not for 6 months. Go get it. If you really want to vote that bad, and you should want to vote that bad, go get it. It's the law. Yeah, but we don't think you should. That's not an answer. But that is their answer. And it's ridiculous. That's all. All right, we end on that. Sounds good. All right, looking forward to seeing you tomorrow, a Friday-luia to you. Let's get to it. My name is Drew Steele, and this is Florida's Voice.
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13: Postponed. I'm Sue Guzman, Fox News. White House announcing it has postponed sending Vice President J.D. Vance to Switzerland for talks with Iran negotiators. The White House blaming logistical issues for the move. And it comes as the Trump administration is defending the agreement and the conflict with Iran, and as oil prices are falling.
18: President Donald Trump said that if he kept bombing, it could have been a catastrophe for the global economy, and he didn't want that to happen. Oil prices are dropping with his announcement of the memorandum of understanding here. The higher oil prices last May actually had a situation where inflation was rising faster than wages, and that is the first time that has happened in the past 3 years. Now, the latest Fox News polling, it shows that 40% of registered voters feel optimistic about the economy, while 59% feel pessimistic. Over the past 12 months, that optimism has been falling. The pessimism has been rising. Now, Vice President J.D. Vance believes the administration now has a really good deal.
13: Fox's Edward Lawrence, AAA, reports the average cost for a gallon of regular unleaded gasoline has fallen below the $4 mark. Investigators say the ringleader of a planned plot targeting Sunday's UFC event at the White House came into the U.S. illegally.
26: Abraham Alvarez was identified in federal documents as the alleged ringleader of a plot to carry out a mass casualty event at the UFC White House event on June 14th. DHS says he's an illegal immigrant from Mexico who overstayed his visa. Alvarez, who came to the United States as a child, was granted deportation relief by the Obama administration in 2014 through the DACA program. Federal investigators claim Alvarez was responsible for planning, organizing, and directing the plan to use drones equipped with explosives to force an evacuation. And in the ensuing chaos, a team of snipers was allegedly set to open fire on the crowds. Alvarez was arrested by the FBI in Omaha, Nebraska on the day of the fight. Gianna Gelosi, Fox News.
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32: Fair to partly cloudy and very warm overnight. At 6 on the WOKV weather meter, only dropping into the upper 70s to around 80 degrees. Your Friday, the sunshine gives way to heavy afternoon showers and storms. Highs around 90. From the First Alert Weather Center, I'm Action News Jack's Chief Meteorologist Mike Burrish for 104.5 WOKV.
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4: News. I'm Chris DeMeo. A change of plans for Vice President Vance. The White House says he won't be going to Switzerland to begin nuclear talks with Iran. A White House spokesperson saying difficult logistics for negotiations are in effect. And the White House saying in a statement that the plans for the technical talks have not been finalized and that the U.S. delegation has been prepared to depart at the first available opportunity. President Trump awarding the Medal of Honor to 3 military veterans.
5: We owe everything to heroes like those we celebrate today. Men who went willingly to the darkest and most dangerous corners on earth to defeat evil so we could live free.
4: The award given to military members for exceptional acts of valor. Mexico becomes the first country in the World Cup to reach the knockout stage. Mexico blanking South Korea 1-0. 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
8: Comparatively cloudy and very warm overnight at 6 on the WOKV weather meter, only dropping into the upper 70s to around 80 degrees. Your Friday, the sunshine gives way to heavy afternoon showers and storms, highs around 90. From the First Alert Weather Center, I'm Action News Jax, Chief Meteorologist Mike Burrish for 104.5 WOKV.
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10: Bottom of the ninth on Fox Across America with Jimmy Failla in my pink members-only jacket. I mean, really, though. I stand by the purchase. Not everybody likes it. I think it's a... I think I look great.
11: There's a slob. There's a real slob.
10: I don't know. I thought it looked good. Our college associate, Emerson, said I look terrible, but that's, I expect that from her. But as we sit here in the bottom of the ninth, trying to make some sense of this show. Okay, the go forward here, especially because we opened the show talking about the Iranian deal, is that the stock market is up, the gas prices are down. As far as the American citizens are concerned, it is a win. Okay, the deal is a win. But the big promise that was made on the day we went, I got to be honest, we didn't quite pull it off. Here is Trump telling the Iranian people it's a once-in-a-lifetime moment to change regimes and redefine the Middle East for all of eternity. Clip one.
11: Finally, to the great, proud people of Iran, I say tonight that the hour of your freedom is at hand. Stay sheltered. Don't leave your home. It's very dangerous outside. Bombs will be dropping everywhere. When we are finished, take over your government. It will be yours to take. This will be probably your only chance for generations.
10: Well, if that was their only chance, it's a sad day because the oppressive regime remains in power. The religious ideological fanatics who chant death to America and want to wipe Israel off the map are still in power, except they got a lot more money to do it with if they meet the terms of this deal. But essentially, what we're doing here is we're trying to ensure that they don't get their hands on a nuclear weapon, which would be great. But you know what they would need to make a nuclear weapon? They would need a nuclear program. They would need to be able to enrich uranium. So you say, well, then that's the good news, Jimmy, because surely we're taking away their nuclear program. You know, listen to this, man. Oh, buddy, this one kills me. Clip five.
11: Well, I've said to them always, I say, look, you have probably the third largest oil reserves in the world. What the hell do you need nuclear for? You need nuclear for some electricity. So I've always felt that way. So we've been pretty tough in that. You know, it is a little hard, though, when you say that somebody wants it, other people have it, other adjoining states have it, and you're not letting them have it for purposes of electricity and things like that. It's always a little tough. You have to use a little common sense.
10: I mean, come on, man. Got to let them have it for electricity. It's like if we let the White House shoot her out on bail, and we gave him a gun and we're like, he's just going hunting. So no, it's not. He's not going to shoot anybody. It's just for hunting. You understand? I know he stormed into the White House Correspondents' Dinner with a gun and got shot at and fell down. But no. He's out. Everybody else has one. He deserves to. It's stupid. Okay. We went here under the auspices that these were the worst human rights abusers alive and they were oppressing women and gays and we couldn't let them have ballistic missiles or a nuclear program. Okay. We're going to see to it that they don't mine the uranium anytime soon. I do believe that is going to happen. I do. I actually do believe that. I believe that part of it.
6: Are you stupid or something?
10: No, but I believe the verification process is going to be there. But there's not one single objective observer that is reading this deal that isn't blown away by how much we gave them. And they're like, well, we needed to get the Straits of Hormuz open. Guys, the Straits of Hormuz were open before we went to this war. So we just went to this war in the long run, just makes Iran $300 billion richer. Like, yes, I'll take the cheaper gas prices. And yes, I'm happy everyone's 401k is going to go up a little bit today. But no, the biggest state sponsor of terrorism in the world getting $300 billion richer is not a win for you, no matter what somebody might tell you.
12: Come on, don't bullshit me.
10: I didn't. I told you the truth. But we'll be back tomorrow.
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1: The VP stays home. I'm Chris DeMeo, Fox News. A White House spokesperson announcing that Vice President Vance will no longer be traveling to Switzerland to begin peace talks with Iran on Friday. Fox's Alex Hogan has more.
21: U.S. Central Command announced that the U.S. military has formally lifted the blockade on all traffic entering and exiting Iranian ports. With military presence still in the region, the administration once again is warning that it will resume military action if Iran violates the agreement. Under the memorandum, Iran has committed to inspections, ending uranium enrichment, and eliminating the already enriched stockpiles. The U.S. and regional partners will develop a plan with at least $300 billion for the reconstruction and economic developments of Iran. Back home, there's been sharp criticism of this agreement, while the administration claims that it has the upper hand.
1: The U.S. lifted its blockade of Iran, and oil tankers are now moving through the Strait of Hormuz. Ukraine targeting Russia's capital city in its largest drone strike since the start of that war.
22: The drone barrage torching the city's main oil refinery for the second time in a week. This all, by the way, happening just 10 miles from the Kremlin. Those strikes disrupting commercial flights across Moscow overnight. And while Russia claims it shot down more than 500 drones overnight, nearly 200 over Moscow alone, four airports going dark in the process, 17 reported injuries, including a pair of kids, as debris rained down on apartment buildings, a mall, a fitness center, a large tank cover flying hundreds of feet in the air after being struck again by one of those incredible drones. Vladimir Putin, for his part, was about 430 miles away in Kazan, hosting the Association of Southeast Asian Nations Conference.
1: That's Fox's Kevin Cork in Washington. Ukrainian President Volodymyr Zelensky warns Moscow will burn if President Putin continues the war. 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
33: There's nearly 678,290,000 kids under five around the world. But what's so important about being five? A lot, it turns out. Children who live to age five are twice as likely to reach adulthood. That's why vaccines matter so much. For 40 years, Rotary and partners have delivered vaccines globally. Like here, and even here. Impressive, right? But 12.5 million children are still totally unvaccinated. Rotary knows we can find them. Because when Rotary and Indian vaccinators looked for families at bus and train stations, used motorbikes, and trekked house to house, they lowered polio cases by 94%. See? It can be done. And the results are worth it. Let's ensure that all children grow up safe from preventable diseases.
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3: Fair to partly cloudy and very warm overnight at 6 on the WOKV weather meter, only dropping into the upper 70s to around 80 degrees. Your Friday, the sunshine gives way to heavy afternoon showers and storms, highs around 90. From the First Alert Weather Center, I'm Action News Jax, Chief Meteorologist Mike Burrish for 104.5 WOKV.
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10: Fair to partly cloudy and very warm overnight at 6 on the WOKV weather meter, only dropping into the upper 70s to around 80 degrees. Your Friday, the sunshine gives way to heavy afternoon showers and storms. Highs around 90. From the First Alert Weather Center, I'm Action News Jax, Chief Meteorologist Mike Burrish for 104.5 WOKV.
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9: Change of plans for the VP. I'm Sue Guzman, Fox News. The White House announcing that Vice President J.D. Vance will no longer be traveling to Switzerland to complete the peace deal with Iran Friday. Fox's Alex Hogan reports.
10: U.S. Central Command announced that the U.S. military has formally lifted the blockade on all traffic entering and exiting Iranian ports. With military presence still in the region, the administration once again is warning that it will resume military action if Iran violates the agreement. Under the memorandum, Iran has committed to inspections, ending uranium enrichment, and eliminating the already enriched stockpiles. The U.S. and regional partners will develop a plan with at least $300 billion for the reconstruction and economic developments of Iran. Back home, there's been sharp criticism of this agreement, while the administration claims that it has the upper hand.
9: Meanwhile, the Israeli military says it struck Hezbollah targets across southern Lebanon overnight, more than a dozen people reportedly killed. Ukraine has targeted Russia's capital city in its largest drone strike since the start of the war.
11: The drone barrage torching the city's main oil refinery for the second time in a week. This all, by the way, happening just 10 miles from the Kremlin. Those strikes disrupting commercial flights across Moscow overnight. And while Russia claims it shot down more than 500 drones overnight, nearly 200 over Moscow alone, four airports going dark in the process, 17 reported injuries, including a pair of kids, as debris rained down on apartment buildings, a mall, a fitness center, a large tank cover flying hundreds of feet in the air after being struck again by one of those incredible drones. Vladimir Putin, for his part, was about 430 miles away in Kazan, hosting the Association of Southeast Asian Nations Conference.
9: Kevin Korg, Zelensky saying world leaders at the G7 summit in France, including the U.S., have agreed to additional support for Ukraine. 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
24: Fair to partly cloudy and very warm overnight. At 6 on the WOKV weather meter, only dropping into the upper 70s to around 80 degrees. Your Friday, the sunshine gives way to heavy afternoon showers and storms. Highs around 90. From the First Alert Weather Center, I'm Action News Jack's Chief Meteorologist Mike Burrish for 104.5 WOKV.
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8: Fair to partly cloudy and very warm overnight. At 6 on the WOKV weather meter, only dropping into the upper 70s to around 80 degrees. Your Friday, the sunshine gives way to heavy afternoon showers and storms. Highs around 90. From the First Alert Weather Center, I'm Action News Jack's Chief Meteorologist Mike Burrish for 104.5 WOKV.
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12: The VP stays put. I'm Chris DeMeo, Fox News. A White House spokesperson announcing that Vice President Vance will no longer be traveling to Switzerland to begin nuclear talks with Iran on Friday. Fox's Alex Hogan has more.
13: U.S. Central Command announced that the U.S. military has formally lifted the blockade on all traffic entering and exiting Iranian ports. With military presence still in the region, the administration once again is warning that it will resume military action if Iran violates the agreement. Under the memorandum, Iran has committed to inspections, ending uranium enrichment, and eliminating the already enriched stockpiles. The U.S. and regional partners will develop a plan with at least $300 billion for the reconstruction and economic developments of Iran. Back home, there's been sharp criticism of this agreement, while the administration claims that it has the upper hand.
12: The Swiss Foreign Ministry announcing that talks between the U.S., Iran, Qatar, and Pakistan have been postponed. Meantime, Ukraine targeting Russia's capital city in its largest drone strike since the start of the war.
14: The drone barrage torching the city's main oil refinery for the second time in a week. This all, by the way, happening just 10 miles from the Kremlin. Those strikes disrupting commercial flights across Moscow overnight. And while Russia claims it shot down more than 500 drones overnight, nearly 200 over Moscow alone, 4 airports going dark in the process, 17 reported injuries, including a pair of kids, as debris rained down on apartment buildings, a mall, a fitness center, a large tank cover flying hundreds of feet in the air after being struck again by one of those incredible drones. Vladimir Putin, for his part, was about 430 miles away in Kazan, hosting the Association of Southeast Asian Nations Conference.
12: Fox's Kevin Cork in Washington. Ukraine's President Zelensky warning Moscow will burn if Russian President Putin continues the war. 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
20: There's nearly 678,290,000 kids under five around the world. 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Children who live to age five are twice as likely to reach adulthood. 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For 40 years, Rotary and partners have delivered vaccines globally. Like here, and even here. 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See? It can be done. And the results are worth it. 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
26: Fair to partly cloudy and very warm overnight. At 6 on the WOKV weather meter, only dropping into the upper 70s to around 80 degrees. Your Friday, the sunshine gives way to heavy afternoon showers and storms. Highs around 90. From the First Alert Weather Center, I'm Action News Jack's Chief Meteorologist Mike Burrish for 104.5 WOKV.
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7: Fair to partly cloudy and very warm overnight. At 6 on the WOKV weather meter, only dropping into the upper 70s to around 80 degrees. Your Friday, the sunshine gives way to heavy afternoon showers and storms. Highs around 90. From the First Alert Weather Center, I'm Action News Jack's Chief Meteorologist Mike Burrish for 104.5 WOKV.
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6: This is a Fox News alert. The talks are off. I'm Sue Guzman. Switzerland confirming that Iran talks have been postponed after the White House announced that Vice President J.D. Vance would not be departing Washington Thursday night to join the negotiations. We have more from Fox's Chanley Painter.
7: This all comes as Israel's military says it struck targets throughout southern Lebanon. Israel's occupation of southern Lebanon and its continued attacks on the Iranian-backed Shiite militia Hezbollah has been a key issue on the talks. In a Truth Social post Thursday, President Trump stressed, quote, "We expect a complete ceasefire on all fronts, including Lebanon, Hezbollah, and Israel." Vice President J.D. Vance also lashed out at Israel Thursday, warning its leaders not to, quote, "attack the only powerful ally they have left in the entire world." Cabinet-level officials in Israel have been critical of the U.S. deal with Iran, and Israel's Prime Minister Benjamin Netanyahu has insisted his nation's operations targeting Hezbollah in Lebanon will continue.
6: At least 16 people have been killed in the airstrikes in southern Lebanon. 4 Israeli soldiers were killed in combat. Ukraine has targeted Russia's capital city in its largest drone strike since the start of the war.
8: The drone barrage torching the city's main oil refinery for the second time in a week. This all, by the way, happening just 10 miles from the Kremlin. Those strikes disrupting commercial flights across Moscow overnight. And while Russia claims it shot down more than 500 drones overnight, nearly 200 over Moscow alone, 4 airports going dark in the process, 17 reported injuries, including a pair of kids, as debris rained down on apartment buildings, a mall, a fitness center, a large tank cover flying hundreds of feet in the air after being struck again by one of those incredible drones. Vladimir Putin, for his part, was about 430 miles away in Kazan, hosting the Association of Southeast Asian Nations Conference.
6: Fox's Kevin Cork. 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
22: Fair to partly cloudy and very warm overnight. At 6 on the WOKV weather meter, only dropping into the upper 70s to around 80 degrees. Your Friday, the sunshine gives way to heavy afternoon showers and storms. Highs around 90. From the First Alert Weather Center, I'm Action News Jack's Chief Meteorologist Mike Burrish for 104.5 WOKV.
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5: Fair to partly cloudy and very warm overnight at 6 on the WOKV weather meter, only dropping into the upper 70s to around 80 degrees. Your Friday, the sunshine gives way to heavy afternoon showers and storms, highs around 90. From the First Alert Weather Center, I'm Action News Jax, Chief Meteorologist Mike Burrish for 104.5 WOKV.
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10: I'm Chase Bunker. Our top story, the Jacksonville Sheriff's Office is announcing the results of Operation Checkmate.
11: This operation netted the arrest of 29 men who solicited children online for sexual acts.
12: Jacksonville Sheriff T.K. Waters says the men range in age from 22 to 72 years old. Several had been arrested in previous sting operations. 5 are in the country illegally, and others had direct contact with children.
11: Also arrested in this predator sting was Michael DeToro. Notably, DeToro was at the time of his arrest a wrestling coach of a minor child at a training facility in Clay County. DeToro drove himself to a prearranged location with the intention of engaging in sex acts with a boy in his Jeep Wrangler.
12: Sheriff Waters says he does expect more arrests to come from this investigation. Michelle Thibodeau, 104.5 WOKV.
10: JSO is investigating a shooting on Norfolk Boulevard. Action News Jax's Shay Simon tells us the shooter was actually the person who called them.
13: The investigation revealed that the shooter was sitting in his car when an unknown man told him to leave. Well, when the shooter didn't leave fast enough, the man pulled out a rifle and pointed it at him. Well, that's when he pulled out his own gun and started shooting. The victim took himself to the hospital and is recovering.
10: And finally, the U.S. men's national soccer team will be taking the pitch today for their second World Cup matchup. The U.S. are looking to go 2-0 in group stage as they take on Australia. Kickoff is at 3 p.m. and you can watch it on Fox 30. I'm Chase Bunker for 104.5 WOKV.
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14: A 6 on the WOKV weather meter. Partly cloudy, a very humid day with showers and storms developing, most numerous this afternoon with highs around 90 degrees. An evening shower storm tonight, otherwise partly cloudy, only dropping into the mid to upper 70s. And your Saturday, a mix of sun and clouds. An early morning shower tomorrow, and then midday and afternoon, heavy showers and thunderstorms are likely with highs in the upper 80s to near 90 degrees. Father's Day will be hot and humid, partly sunny, a widely scattered afternoon thunderstorm with a high all the way up to 93 degrees. Monday and Tuesday, then, will be hot to start the new work week under partly sunny skies. Only an isolated afternoon thunderstorm with temperatures topping out in the mid-90s. Feel-like temperatures well above 100 degrees. With your first weather forecast, I'm Action News Jax, Chief Meteorologist Mike Burrish for 104.5 WOKV.
15: 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I'm Benjamin Fridkiss. Jacksonville's Morning News In-Depth with Christine Bellino invites Ross Eisenberg, the president of America's Plastic Makers and head of the Plastics Division at the American Chemistry Council, for a conversation on what he says needs to be done to encourage more recycling.
16: So let's talk about job numbers from your perspective. Good news, bad news, mix of both.
17: Yeah, last month, the manufacturing job growth numbers, and we added 7,000 jobs, and the unemployment rate for the sector dropped slightly to 3.1%. Both really, really encouraging numbers. There were a few months earlier this year, end of last year, that number was a lot lower. So really, really good numbers coming out of the administration on this one, and just good to see manufacturing jobs grow. Manufacturing, generally speaking, has a high job multiplier, meaning if you add one job in manufacturing, you're going to add more than one job across the economy, because there's all these sort of other industries that are sort of supportive to manufacturing, whether it's transportation or service or any of those other ones. So you add manufacturing jobs, the economy follows. This is really encouraging to see.
16: Do you think it's sustainable?
17: We hope. You know, one of the ways that we think it can be sustainable, obviously the plastics industry, generally speaking, needs to continue to grow in this country. We are a huge job driver. We support nearly $1.1 trillion in economic output and 5 million American jobs around the country. 670,000 of them are direct jobs in the plastics industry. So the more we grow, the better off everybody is. We're actually exporting plastics to the rest of the world because we have that much production capacity here. We also believe strongly that if you scale up recycling, which is something that we need to be doing more of anyway, just to address the environmental issues of recycling. But if you scale that up, you can create jobs as well. And the numbers could be, in a lot of ways, significant. We did a study here at our place that basically says, okay, let's take 50% of the plastics that would otherwise go to landfills and let's recycle that instead. What if we could do that? What would that mean? And it would mean big numbers. So about 173,000 jobs nationwide, including 43 direct ones at new manufacturing facility or new recycling facilities, almost $50 billion in annual economic output, $12.8 billion in payroll. These are big numbers. This is the equivalent of the milk industry. So it's like creating a whole other industry and all these new manufacturing jobs that would trickle through the economy if we scaled up recycling for plastics, which we think is important for a variety of reasons. But not only is it environmentally important, it's economically important too.
16: And pardon the pun, but plastics get a bad rap, but in some cases, justifiably so. Microplastics are one of the biggest reasons why we have problems with, especially here in Florida, bird populations dying because they're ingesting plastics and they're not able to get nutrients in their system. Some people might think that it is strange for you to be promoting plastics recycling so much, given that so many people are not properly educated about it. Maybe that's the best thing. Is education a huge piece of this in addition to the economic factors? And we'll get to those economic factors.
17: It really is. So microplastics is a great example of why more education is needed, right? So microplastics come from a lot of different sources. The dominant sources of microplastics in the environment are actually not plastic packaging, right? It's coming largely from tires and the tire treads as they wear off and kind of they're designed to do that. And from textiles, from clothing, actually. And the sort of, you know, a lot of that polyester and stuff like that, that's actually plastic. And so those are the two dominant sources in the environment of microplastics. A source of it is plastic packaging. And so if you recycle more of that and you recycle more plastics generally, you're keeping it out of, you're essentially reusing those plastics and remaking those plastics. So you're keeping it out of the environment. So, you know, education there is a big deal. It's why we can show that, you know, recycling is important. But the other side of education is, hey, what goes in the blue bin? What doesn't go in the blue bin? Where can you take your bags if you want them recycled? Things like that. You know, I do believe there's a federal role. I mean, the government can really help educate the public on this one so that we can generally do a better job of recycling. Because it, you know, in no way do we believe that it is the customer's, you know, ultimate response. You know, like, we're not trying to give you more responsibility here, but we're hoping they can be a partnership. We will do the work on our end to design products better, to make sure that the system is upgraded and that we're doing things the right way. But at the end of the day, we do need to convince, to get proper waste collection and recycling to the public, and then educate them on how to use it properly.
16: And I think it's important for people to know, too, that you kind of walk the walk and you talk the talk. You constantly are recycling at home. We've had this conversation before where you've had conversations with your children about making sure that things are in the proper bins and things like that.
17: Yeah. So our municipality stopped taking glass. So we got to put it in the bin and take it to the place and throw it in the recycler there. It's one of the challenges. And again, this is just how the U.S. works. We have 7,000 different municipalities doing 7,000 different things. That is a real challenge. I was a federal lobbyist for a while. You're not going to get the federal government to step in and take that over, right? So we're going to have to work within the system that we've got. That's where education really, really helps here. Finding ways to get people, you know, to the recycling, get the recycling to them, so that they can do it properly.
16: Let's talk about the other thing that I know that vexes you. It's the permitting process and the, I don't want to say accessibility, but the ease or lack thereof of permitting in this country.
17: Yeah, I mean, it is extraordinarily difficult in the United States to permit and get permits to build anything. In the manufacturing sector, that is, it's actually higher than average. So our friends over at the National Association of Manufacturers just released some data. It takes on average about 4.1 years to get a permit for a new manufacturing facility. That is the enemy, right? Time is the enemy. So no matter what you're building, if it's a Walmart or if it's a manufacturing facility or if it's a, you know, railroad or a bridge or something like that, time is always your enemy. These large infrastructure type projects usually rely on significant financing and, you know, lines of credit and all these things. And if you can't get your permits on time, you're going to miss deadlines. You're going to, you know, the folks that are investing in are going to lose confidence and you're not going to be able to build. In the recycling space and in the plastic space, we're seeing that. In Pennsylvania, we had a company recently walk away from a project because the permit took too long. In Texas, we saw another one. We're seeing it in places like Ohio, places that are amenable to new recycling.
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14: A 6 on the WOKV Weather Meter. Partly cloudy, a very humid day with showers and storms developing with highs around 90 degrees. An evening shower storm tonight, otherwise partly cloudy, only dropping into the mid to upper 70s. And your Saturday afternoon, heavy showers and thunderstorms are likely with highs in the upper 80s to near 90 degrees. Father's Day will be hot and humid, partly sunny, a widely scattered afternoon thunderstorm with a high all the way up to 93 degrees. With your First Alert Forecast, I'm Action News Jax, Chief Meteorologist Mike Burrish for 104.5 WOKV.
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15: We now continue our conversation between Christine Bellino and Ross Eisenberg, president of America's Plastic Makers.
16: Let's talk about the other thing that I know that vexes you. It's the permitting process and the I don't want to say accessibility, but the ease or lack thereof of permitting in this country.
17: Yeah, I mean, it is extraordinarily difficult in the United States to permit and get permits to build anything. In the manufacturing sector, that is, it's actually higher than average. So our friends over at the National Association of Manufacturers just released some data. It takes on average about 4.1 years to get a permit for a new manufacturing facility. That is the enemy, right? Time is the enemy. So no matter what you're building, if it's a Walmart or if it's a manufacturing facility or if it's a, you know, railroad or a bridge or something like that, time is always your enemy. These large infrastructure type projects usually rely on significant financing and, you know, lines of credit and all these things. And if you can't get your permits on time, you're going to miss deadlines. You're going to, you know, the folks that are investing in are going to lose confidence and you're not going to be able to build. In the recycling space and in the plastic space, we're seeing that. In Pennsylvania, we had a company recently walk away from a project because the permit took too long. In Texas, we saw another one. We're seeing it in places like Ohio, places that are amenable to new recycling and to some of the more advanced chemical recycling facilities that can take the stuff that doesn't naturally get recycled, the flexibles and things like that. But you got to be able to build them. If we can't build them, we can't recycle them. And so permitting is a big deal. This is something that we think Congress can and should be acting on as soon as this year. It seems like every year they're talking about doing permitting reform, but there is a window this year to get it done. This is not a Congress that's agreeing on a lot. Our hope is that they can agree on this.
16: What are some of the ways that you folks, as part of your industry, talk with Congress? What are those conversations like? Are they amenable to discussions about recycling at this point?
17: Yes, yes. So that is the really great thing about this. Most environmental issues, for better or worse, wind up kind of cutting along partisan lines. They become red, blue. Climate change is a good example of that. Recycling doesn't seem to be there. Recycling seems to have largely bipartisan support. I actually had the pleasure of testifying about a year ago now before the House Energy and Commerce Committee. And the way they do those hearings is the majority party brings in a couple witnesses and the minority party brings in a couple witnesses. And usually you spar with each other and the different, and then you sort of getting asked a million questions. The nice thing about this one, there were four of us on the panel. We were there to talk about recycling and to talk about essentially, what do we do to fix our recycling infrastructure? And all four witnesses said the exact same thing, right? The ones the Democrats bought and the Republicans brought said exactly the same thing. And that was, hey, we need to upgrade this. It's outdated. Here's some ideas to do it. And how quickly can we act? And so, you know, as it was one of the more collaborative hearings, and I've done, you know, many, many of these over the years. It was one of the more collaborative hearings we've had. We're seeing bipartisan legislation move as well on recycling. I hope we can keep it that way. It would be a real shame for this to become partisan and gridlocked and all of those things, because when that happens, you don't make progress. And we're running out of time to get this right.
16: Ross Eisenberg is the president of America's Plastic Makers and head of the plastics division at the American Chemistry Council. Ross, is plastics recycling and recycling in general profitable for municipalities? Because you say, you know, we have thousands of municipalities doing thousands of different things. It would seem to me that if it were profitable for them to do it, that it would be a no-brainer.
17: So that's a good question. And a lot of that depends on the end market for the products, right? So some of the other materials, aluminum, aluminum is one that has a viable end market. So a lot of the aluminum we're using is essentially recycled aluminum. Plastics are typically, you know, one of the things about plastics that makes them so ubiquitous is that you can do more with less of them, right? You can usually use less plastic to make a similar product for packaging or something like that, or even a car, than you would something like steel or aluminum or even glass. And so they wind up having a lower footprint both economically and as an environment, from an environmental standpoint. You can do more with less of them, so you're more efficient with it. However, those same characteristics kind of make the market difficult for recycled plastics, right? So, I mean, right now it is difficult. In terms of a market, from a market perspective, it sometimes it's cheaper to landfill it, right, than it is to recycle it. And those dynamics really, really, really need to change. I think there's a number of ways to get there. One of them is, obviously, we're seeing a number of places around the United States, a number of states, enact what's called an extended producer responsibility. And that essentially forces the manufacturer, the brands that are putting the packaging out there, to essentially pay to collect it and recycle it into the system to help sort of create some demand pull for recycling and hopefully over time cure that market inequity that's happening right there. There are other ways to get there. I think recycled content standards, you know, will also help. Around the world, we're seeing places that do EPR and recycled content standards get more of that into the system.
16: What is EPR?
17: That's the extended producer responsibility. Sorry, that's what that one is. So law can kind of augment the market here and correct a market that maybe could function a little bit more efficiently. There's also, at the end of the day, if you build more, if you do more, it's like any technology. If you are able to do more of it and put more out into the market, it will become cheaper over time. And so, you know, that is our hope, is that, you know, we're not necessarily asking for government subsidies or anything like that. We're just trying to get more of these built so that recycled product essentially becomes cost competitive with virgin product.
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14: A 6 on the WOKV weather meter. Partly cloudy, a very humid day with showers and storms developing with highs around 90 degrees. An evening shower storm tonight, otherwise partly cloudy, only dropping into the mid to upper 70s. And your Saturday afternoon, heavy showers and thunderstorms are likely with highs in the upper 80s to near 90 degrees. Father's Day will be hot and humid, partly sunny, a widely scattered afternoon thunderstorm with a high all the way up to 93 degrees. With your First Alert Forecast, I'm Action News Jack's Chief Meteorologist Mike Burrish for 104.5 WOKV.
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15: Hello, I'm Ben, and here's a movie I watched this week. The Sheep Detectives is a movie adaptation of a German book translated and billed as Three Bags Full, a flock of carefree, simple sheep who suddenly find that their shepherd, George, played by Hugh Jackman, has been murdered. And the sheep will figure out who did it because George also read pulpy detective books to them every single night before bed, so they are, of course, experts. This is an Amazon movie with Amazon money backing it, so you have a star-studded cast of recognizable characters like Julia Louis-Dreyfus, Bryan Cranston, and Chris O'Dowd, rounding out your three main sheep characters, including some others who you will recognize. The writing here is simply solid, nothing special, but competent in the way that you would kind of expect a funny animal adventure, typical murder mystery to play out. So much that good chunks of the movie directly spell out how to solve a crime movie or crime novel. So it's having a lot of fun poking at the genre. There's a really great bit where they are trying to get the book from the trailer and bring it to the incompetent police officer character, and it's a good time. The movie does tackle some unexpectedly mature topics, such as being an outcast in the way that everyone around you doesn't want you around, and they tell you that, and that nobody loves you, the right thing to do after a loved one dies, illegal dog fighting, and the darker side of animal husbandry, including where our food comes from. I wouldn't think this is typically suitable for very, very young children, but it is PG rated. If you haven't taught your kids what death is yet, this movie's going to do it for you. Hugh Jackman dies probably 15 to 20 minutes in this film. However, there is no toilet humor, which is a relief. On the other hand, it's not exactly reinventing the wheel. The human characters are kind of limited in scope, even though they're the suspects, and in my mind should be more of the focus. The mystery does take a bit of a back seat for a while. You may get a kick out of the silly CGI sheep doing silly CGI sheep hijinks, and some of the jokes did land for me, but not all of them. Overall, I think this is a pretty good one for what it is, and I would recommend it to you.
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15: I'm Benjamin Fridkiss. Attention brought towards veterans, senior, and disabled tenants in Peppertree Village in Fernandina Beach facing hiked up rent is getting the eye of federal and local leaders. They'll be priced out in January.
20: Council on Aging is a community organization that helps older adults live on their own.
21: We're very hopeful they'll help us with moving and something. You know, something. Maybe they can come up with housing that we don't know about.
15: Action News Jax's Jasmine Butler reports Congressman Aaron Bean's office responded in a statement that it is committed to ensuring the residents know what is available to them during this transition. Floridians between 18 and 20 years old can now legally carry concealed firearms, but they're still too young to buy them.
22: But most people don't want to open carry. They want to concealed carry. That is what is more typical in this time period.
23: 18 to 20-year-olds can now carry a hidden firearm that they can't legally purchase. You know, that's not a loophole. That's a policy disaster.
15: At the same time, Florida Attorney General James Uthmeyer announced a settlement in another case, which asks the court to declare the three-day wait period for gun purchases unconstitutional. And Astrobotics' Griffin 1 lunar lander is another step closer to establishing long-term footholds on the moon.
24: The next step is environmental testing. The lander will eventually be shipped to Florida, where it will be integrated with Astrolab's Blip rover before launching aboard a SpaceX Falcon Heavy rocket.
15: Melanie Holt reports no specific target date has been

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3: Earlier this year, end of last year, that number was a lot lower. So really, really good. Really good numbers coming out of the administration on this one. And just good to see manufacturing jobs grow. Manufacturing, generally speaking, has a high job multiplier, meaning if you add one job in manufacturing, you're going to add more than one job across the economy, because there's all these sort of other industries that are sort of supportive to manufacturing, whether it's transportation or service or any of those other ones. So you add manufacturing jobs, the economy follows. This is really encouraging to see.
4: Do you think it's sustainable?
3: We hope. You know, one of the ways that we think it can be sustainable, obviously the plastics industry, generally speaking, needs to continue to grow in this country. We are a huge job driver. We support nearly $1.1 trillion in economic output and 5 million American jobs around the country. 670,000 of them are direct jobs in the plastics industry. So the more we grow, the better off everybody is. We're actually exporting plastics to the rest of the world because we have that much production capacity here. We also believe strongly that if you scale up recycling, which is something that we need to be doing more of anyway, just to address the environmental issues of recycling. But if you scale that up, you can create jobs as well. And the numbers could be, in a lot of ways, significant. We did a study here at our place that basically says, okay, let's take 50% of the plastics that would otherwise go to landfills and let's recycle that instead. What if we could do that? What would that mean? And it would mean big numbers. So about 173,000 jobs nationwide, including 43 direct ones at new manufacturing facility or new recycling facilities, almost $50 billion in annual economic output, $12.8 billion in payroll. These are big numbers. This is the equivalent of the milk industry. So it's like creating a whole other industry and all these new manufacturing jobs that would trickle through the economy if we scaled up recycling for plastics, which we think is important for a variety of reasons. But not only is it environmentally important, it's economically important too.
4: And pardon the pun, but plastics get a bad rap, but in some cases, justifiably so. Microplastics are one of the biggest reasons why we have problems with, especially here in Florida, bird populations dying because they're ingesting plastics and they're not able to get nutrients in their system. Some people might think that it is strange for you to be promoting plastics recycling so much, given that so many people are not properly educated about it. Maybe that's the best thing. Is education a huge piece of this in addition to the economic factors? And we'll get to those economic factors.
3: It really is. So microplastics is a great example of why more education is needed, right? So microplastics come from a lot of different sources. The dominant sources of microplastics in the environment are actually not plastic packaging, right? It's coming largely from tires and the tire treads as they wear off and kind of that's, they're designed to do that. And from textiles, from clothing, actually. And the sort of, you know, a lot of that polyester and stuff like that, that's actually plastic. And so those are the two dominant sources in the environment of microplastics. There is, I mean, a source of it is plastic packaging. And so if you recycle more of that and you recycle more plastics generally, you're keeping it out of, you're essentially reusing those plastics and remaking those plastics. So you're keeping it out of the environment. So, you know, education there is a big deal. It's why we can show that, you know, recycling is important. But the other side of education is, hey, what goes in the blue bin? What doesn't go in the blue bin? Where can you take your bags if you want them recycled? Things like that. You know, I do believe there's a federal role. I mean, the government can really help educate the public on this one so that we can generally do a better job of recycling. Because, it, you know, in no way do we believe that it is the customer's, you know, ultimate response. You know, like, we're not trying to give you more responsibility here, but we're hoping they can be a partnership. We will do the work on our end to design products better, to make sure that the system is upgraded and that we're doing things the right way. But at the end of the day, we do need to convince, to get proper waste collection and recycling to the public and then educate them on how to use it properly.
4: And I think it's important for people to know, too, that you kind of walk the walk and you talk the talk. You constantly are recycling at home. We've had this conversation before where you've had conversations with your children about making sure that things are in the proper bins and things like that.
3: Yeah. So we... So

0: Our municipality stopped taking glass, so we got to put it in the bin and take it to the place and throw it in the recycler there. It's one of the challenges. And again, this is just how the U.S. works. We have 7,000 different municipalities doing 7,000 different things. That is a real challenge. And you know, the way I was a federal lobbyist for a while, you're not going to get the federal government to step in and take that over, right? So we're going to have to work within the system that we've got. That's where education really, really helps here. You know, finding ways to get people, you know, to the recycling, get the recycling to them, so that they can do it properly.
1: Let's talk about the other thing that I know that vexes you. It's the permitting process and the I don't want to say accessibility, but the ease or lack thereof of permitting in this country.
0: Yeah, I mean, it is extraordinarily difficult in the United States to permit and get permits to build anything. In the manufacturing sector, that is, it's actually higher than average. So our friends over at the National Association of Manufacturers just released some data. It takes on average about 4.1 years to get a permit for a new manufacturing facility. That is the enemy, right? Time is the enemy. So no matter what you're building, if it's a Walmart or if it's a manufacturing facility or if it's a, you know, railroad or a bridge or something like that, time is always your enemy. These large infrastructure type projects usually rely on significant financing and, you know, lines of credit and all these things. And if you can't get your permits on time, you're going to miss deadlines. You're going to, you know, the folks that are investing in are going to lose confidence and you're not going to be able to build. In the recycling space and in the plastic space, we're seeing that. In Pennsylvania, we had a company recently walk away from a project because the permit took too long. In Texas, we saw another one. We're seeing it in places like Ohio, places that are amenable to new recycling.
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16: A 6 on the WOKV weather meter. Partly cloudy, a very humid day with showers and storms developing with highs around 90 degrees. An evening shower storm tonight, otherwise partly cloudy, only dropping into the mid to upper 70s. And your Saturday afternoon, heavy showers and thunderstorms are likely with highs in the upper 80s to near 90 degrees. Father's Day will be hot and humid, partly sunny, a widely scattered afternoon thunderstorm with a high all the way up to 93 degrees. With your First Alert Forecast, I'm Action News Jax, Chief Meteorologist Mike Burrish for 104.5 WOKV.
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17: We now continue our conversation between Christine Bellino and Ross Eisenberg, president of America's Plastic Makers.
1: Let's talk about the other thing that I know that vexes you. It's the permitting process and the I don't want to say accessibility, but the ease or lack thereof of permitting in this country.
0: Yeah, I mean, it is extraordinarily difficult in the United States to permit and get permits to build anything. In the manufacturing sector, that is, it's actually higher than average. So our friends over at the National Association of Manufacturers just released some data. It takes on average about 4.1 years to get a permit for a new manufacturing facility. That is the enemy, right? Time is the enemy. So no matter what you're building, if it's a Walmart or if it's a manufacturing facility or if it's a, you know, railroad or a bridge or something like that, time is always your enemy. These large infrastructure type projects usually rely on significant financing and, you know, lines of credit and all these things. And if you can't get your permits on time, you're going to miss deadlines. You're going to, you know, the folks that are investing in are going to lose confidence and you're not going to be able to build. In the recycling space and in the plastic space, we're seeing that. In Pennsylvania, we had a company recently walk away from a project because the permit took too long. In Texas, we saw another one. We're seeing it in places like Ohio, places that are amenable to new recycling and to some of the more advanced chemical recycling facilities that can take the stuff that doesn't naturally get recycled, the flexibles and things like that. But you got to be able to build them. If we can't build them, we can't recycle them. And so permitting is a big deal. This is something that we think Congress can and should be acting on as soon as this year. It seems like every year they're talking about doing permitting reform, but there is a window this year to get it done. This is not a Congress that's agreeing on a lot. Our hope is that they can agree on this.
1: What are some of the ways that you folk, as part of your industry, talk with Congress? What are those conversations like? Are they amenable to discussions about recycling at this point?
0: Yes, yes. So that is the really great thing about this. Most environmental issues, for better or first, wind up kind of cutting along partisan lines. They become red, blue. Climate change is a good example of that. Recycling doesn't seem to be there. Recycling seems to have largely bipartisan support. I actually had the pleasure of testifying about a year ago now before the House Energy and Commerce Committee. And the way they do those hearings is the majority party brings in a couple witnesses and the minority party brings in a couple witnesses. And usually you spar with each other and the different, and then you sort of getting asked a million questions. The nice thing about this one, there were four of us on the panel. We were there to talk about recycling and to talk about essentially what do we do to fix our recycling infrastructure. And all four witnesses said the exact same thing. Right? The ones the Democrats bought and the Republicans brought said exactly the same thing. And that was, hey, we need to upgrade this. It's outdated. Here's some ideas to do it. And how quickly can we act? And so, as it was one of the more collaborative hearings, and I've done, many of these over the years. It was one of the more collaborative hearings we've had. We're seeing bipartisan legislation move as well. On recycling, I hope we can keep it that way. It would be a real shame for this to become partisan and gridlocked and all of those things, because when that happens, you don't make progress. And we're running out of time to get this right.
1: Ross Eisenberg is the president of America's Plastic Makers and head of the Plastics Division at the American Chemistry Council. Ross, is plastics recycling and recycling in general profitable for municipalities? Because you say, we have thousands of municipalities doing thousands of different things. It would seem to me that if it were profitable for them to do it, that it would be a no-brainer.
0: So that's a good question. And a lot of that depends on the end market for the products, right? So some of the other materials, aluminum is one that has a viable end market. So a lot of the aluminum we're using is essentially recycled aluminum. Plastics are typically, one of the things about plastics that makes them so ubiquitous is that you can do more with less of them, right? You can usually use less plastic to make a similar product for packaging or something like that, or even a car, than you would something like steel or aluminum or even glass. And so they wind up having a lower footprint, both economically and as an environment, from an environmental standpoint. You can do more with less of them, so you're more efficient with it. However, those same characteristics kind of make the market difficult for recycled plastics, right? Right now it is difficult in terms of a market, from a market perspective. Sometimes it's cheaper to landfill it, right, than it is to recycle it. And those dynamics really, really, really need to change. I think there's a number of ways to get there. One of them is, obviously, we're seeing a number of places around the United States, a number of states, enact what's called an extended producer responsibility. And that essentially forces the manufacturer, the brands that are putting the packaging out there, to essentially pay to collect it and recycle it into the system to help sort of create some demand pull for recycling and hopefully over time cure that market inequity that's happening right there. There are other ways to get there. I think recycled content standards, will also help. Around the world, we're seeing places that do EPR and recycled content standards get more of that into the system.
1: What is EPR?
0: That's the extended producer responsibility. Sorry, that's what that one is. So law can kind of augment the market here and correct a market that maybe could function a little bit more efficiently. There's also, at the end of the day, if you build more, it's like any technology. If you are able to do more of it and put more out into the market, it will become cheaper over time. And so, that is our hope, is that, we're not necessarily asking for government subsidies or anything like that. We're just trying to get more of these built so that recycled product essentially becomes cost competitive with virgin product.
18: This report is sponsored by...
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16: A 6 on the WOKV weather meter. Partly cloudy, a very humid day with showers and storms developing with highs around 90 degrees. An evening shower storm tonight, otherwise partly cloudy, only dropping into the mid to upper 70s. And your Saturday afternoon, heavy showers and thunderstorms are likely with highs in the upper 80s to near 90 degrees. Father's Day will be hot and humid, partly sunny, a widely scattered afternoon thunderstorm with a high all the way up to 93 degrees. With your First Alert Forecast, I'm Action News Jack's Chief Meteorologist Mike Burrish for 104.5 WOKV.
2: 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First Alert Chief Meteorologist Mike Burrish on Jacksonville's Morning News, 104.5 WOKV.
26: Hello, I'm Ben, and here's a movie I watched this week. The Sheep Detectives is a movie adaptation of a German book translated and billed as Three Bags Full, a flock of carefree, simple sheep who suddenly find that their shepherd, George, played by Hugh Jackman, has been murdered. And the sheep will figure out who did it because George also read pulpy detective books to them every single night before bed, so they are, of course, experts. This is an Amazon movie with Amazon money backing it, so you have a star-studded cast of recognizable characters like Julia Louis-Dreyfus, Bryan Cranston, and Chris O'Dowd, rounding out your three main sheep characters, including some others who you will recognize. The writing here is simply solid, nothing special, but competent in the way that you would kind of expect a funny animal adventure, typical murder mystery to play out. So much that good chunks of the movie directly spell out how to solve a crime movie or crime novel. So it's having a lot of fun poking at the genre. There's a really great bit where they are trying to get the book from the trailer and bring it to the incompetent police officer character. and it's a good time. The movie does tackle some unexpectedly mature topics, such as being an outcast in the way that everyone around you doesn't want you around, and they tell you that, and that nobody loves you, the right thing to do after a loved one dies, illegal dog fighting, and the darker side of animal husbandry, including where our food comes from. I wouldn't think this is typically suitable for very, very young children, but it is PG rated. If you haven't taught your kids what death is yet, this movie's going to do it for you. Hugh Jackman dies probably 15 to 20 minutes in this film. However, there is no toilet humor, which is a relief. On the other hand, it's not exactly reinventing the wheel. The human characters are kind of limited in scope, even though they're the suspects, and in my mind should be more of the focus. The mystery does take a bit of a back seat for a while. You may get a kick out of the silly CGI sheep, doing silly CGI sheep hijinks, and some of the jokes did land for me, but not all of them. Overall, I think this is a pretty good one for what it is, and I would recommend it to you.
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3: This is Clark Howard. There's something going on right now that I am so excited about. I mean, here we are in the midst of electricity bills going up, up, up and away. And a technology that's been used overseas for years is appearing more and more in the United States. It's simply called balcony solar. It doesn't necessarily mean you have a balcony on your home or apartment or whatever, but these are self-install solar panels that you don't have to hire a company. You just buy the panels, plug them into an outlet, and they start magically reducing your power bill at your home or apartment. What's unusual about these is renters can buy these, plug them in, and move them from place to place. A number of states explicitly allow these. Others don't yet have rules on them. But as long as they're UL approved, they're safe.
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10: I'm Chase Bunker. Our top story, two men have been arrested after the Justice Department says they returned to Jacksonville from a cruise with child porn.
27: Christopher Lawen is charged with production of child sex abuse material. And a court document showed that he returned from a cruise last month with a phone that had multiple videos of children being recorded using the bathroom. He now faces up to 30 years in prison. And Tejero Blackwell is charged with transportation of child sex abuse material. The DOJ says that Blackwell returned from his cruise on June 8th, and he faces up to 20 years in prison.
10: It's Action News Jax's Shea Simon reporting. A man who pleaded guilty to DUI manslaughter learned his fate. We told you last year when Robin McElarney was arrested for the death of Tara Shaw. He was driving a motorcycle with Shaw when they crashed into the back of a car in Jacksonville Beach. McElarney was arrested by U.S. Marshals in Philadelphia. He's sentenced to 11 years in prison, and his driver's license is revoked for life. And a woman is facing felony charges after a pickleball game turned violent. The St. Johns County Sheriff's Office says on May 31st, Michelle Bannister and her son were playing a game at Treaty Park when things got heated between her and another player. Witnesses say she hit him in the head with her racket multiple times. Bannister told deputies she was stepping in to protect her child, but deputies say there was no imminent threat to the child. She's pleaded not guilty. I'm Chase Bunker for 104.5 WOKV.
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16: A 6 on the WOKV weather meter. Partly cloudy, a very humid day with showers and storms developing with highs around 90 degrees. An evening shower storm tonight, otherwise partly cloudy, only dropping into the mid to upper 70s. And your Saturday afternoon, heavy showers and thunderstorms are likely with highs in the upper 80s to near 90 degrees. Father's Day will be hot and humid, partly sunny, a widely scattered afternoon thunderstorm with a high all the way up to 93 degrees. With your First Alert Forecast, I'm Action News Jax, Chief Meteorologist Mike Burrish for 104.5 WOKV.
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19: Andrew in 1992. Michael in 2018.
30: Category 5 hurricane with winds at 155 miles per hour.
31: The whole roof just torn off this covering. This is a catastrophic failure, obviously.
19: 2026 is forecast to be an El Nino year in the tropics, but it only takes one event to obliterate a community and uproot lives. Welcome to First Alert Weather, preparing for the storm. I'm Rich Jones, joined by my WOKV colleagues, Christine Bellino, Michelle Thibodeau, Chase Bunker, and Benjamin Fridkus, as well as Chief Meteorologist Mike Burrish.
32: One of the big factors that we're looking at right now is the potential for a pretty robust El Nino.
16: El Nino is the climate pattern where the ocean surface temperature in the central and eastern Pacific is above average. That can impact what happens with tropical systems in the Atlantic, typically leading to more wind shear.
32: Change in wind speed and direction with height in the atmosphere gets stronger in the Atlantic, and vertical wind shear is good for us, bad for the hurricanes.
16: But National Hurricane Center Director Mike Brennan says,
33: regardless of what you hear about any seasonal forecast or El Nino coming, you have to be ready every year. You have to know your risk. It doesn't take a Category 3 or 4 hurricane. It can be a slow-moving tropical storm, a big Category 1, even something that makes landfall on the Gulf side can produce dangerous storm surge in northeast Florida, southeast Georgia.
19: Jacksonville's chief of emergency preparedness, Andre Ayoub, encourages you not to get caught up with a seasonal outlook.
3: You know, obviously, we were really blessed this past year that we didn't have any significant impacts during hurricane season. But one of my biggest concerns, my position, and I talk about this, is us being complacent in our community. We don't want to, you know, wait to, you know, saying hurricane season starts June 1st and ends November 30th. So we just want to make sure people are taking the time now to build their kits, you know, have a plan, know your evacuation zones, staying informed. This is the time when it's calm and quiet to have those conversations with your family and prepare. You know, our busy season is August, September, traditionally. And we don't want people to start putting their kit together and having those conversations with their families if they have to evacuate. So this is the time to have those conversations.
19: What are some of the things that you hope that people do consider having in their kit, even if they're not there, as we're getting closer to the start of even our severe weather season? What's kind of the starting point to the Chiefs kit?
3: Yep, absolutely. So I tell people, if you want to go to our Jack's Ready app, we have a whole list. But just little things, if it's, you know, canned foods, you know, you want to have a can opener, flashlight with batteries, a cell phone charger. You know, we tell people, for every member of your household and pets, don't forget your pets, 1 gallon of water per day. So if it's you and your wife and one kid, you're talking about 3 gallons of water, and you have a dog, so you're talking about 4 gallons of water per day for a minimum of 7 days. So just little things like that to prepare. And like I said, we have a whole list of things that go into the kit on our Jack's Ready website.
19: 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Back to Chief Meteorologist Mike Burrish.
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6: Once shingles blow off your roof, which our research shows can happen in winds as low as about 60 miles per hour, that leaves your roof vulnerable to additional wind damage and rain as well.
7: That's why IBHS meteorologist Rachel Gaucher says your roof is your number one concern.
6: Our research shows that for about an average 2,000 square foot roof, for every 1 inch of rain that falls, up to 9 bathtubs full of water can enter through those cracks in your roof and make its way into your home. If it's time to upgrade your roof, time to re-roof, you should consider upgrading to a fortified roof.
7: This test shows the difference between a normal roof and a fortified one.
6: We're going to have a underlayment that's twice as thick as standard underlayment. That'll make it really hard to peel back from the wind, and it's going to be installed in a special pattern that can stand up to those higher winds.
7: The fortified roof comes with stronger nails and special tape to close any gaps and a thicker drip edge to lock down the roof. IBHS testing shows flying debris can easily destroy unprotected windows. 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Boards can block smaller debris.
6: Openings in your home can allow damaging wind pressures in, and that can lead to a cascade of damage.
7: And the biggest potential opening into your home is the garage door. You want one that's wind rated.
6: Wind rated garage doors are tested to withstand certain winds, often as high as 130 to 150 miles per hour.
19: That's meteorologist Sarah Canty. Chase Bunker is here with an important act you can take now to save a huge bill and headache later.
10: It's something that we have, but it's something we hope to never use. I'm, of course, talking about home insurance. Jacksonville City Councilman and insurance agent Matt Carlucci joins us. Councilman Carlucci, thanks a lot for coming on. Now, I want to start off, like, in the event of a hurricane or a tropical storm coming, is there anything homeowners should do from an insurance standpoint?
8: Well, I can tell you, from all the years I've been doing insurance, and that's what I do in my real life. I tell people, because I've been doing it for 45 years now, is don't wait until a hurricane is named and headed towards Florida to call your insurance agent. So, you know, most people should go ahead right now in the next month or two and call their insurance agent, just do a little checkup on their homeowner's insurance to, you know, make sure their home is insured for an adequate amount if they really had a bad loss. And review your personal property coverage. You want to make sure what your deductible is, because hurricane deductibles are different from the regular deductibles, and they're higher. And it would be good for people to know exactly what that hurricane deductible is, and then just know what kind of, you know, coverages that you have. And sometimes in the older homes, you want to make sure you have this coverage called building ordinance and law coverage, because sometimes it takes a little more coverage on an older home to do repairs because the house has to be brought up to code, and that costs extra. Most homeowner policies have got that coverage built into it, but you won't check for that. And of course, you want to make sure you got wind coverage, and most homes do. But one thing people should also remember is don't forget about flood insurance. Some folks think, well, I'm not in a flood zone. Well, everybody's in a flood zone. They just may be in a low risk where maybe the mortgage company doesn't require flood insurance. But there's about 35% of the people that have claims are in those non-flood zone, non-high-risk flood zone areas. And it would be well to check with the insurance agent just to, you know, do I need flood insurance? Hurricanes can blow water in all kinds of different ways. So be a good time to just check and review your flood insurance risk as well.
10: Yeah, because that was one of the things I've seen a lot of people kind of debate on. It's like, well, I don't live in a flood prone area, therefore I don't need flood insurance. What do you say to those people?
8: Well, I was one of those people. You know, I've been doing this for 45 years, and I guess after about 15 years being in the business, I didn't think my house was in a flood prone area. And we had a tropical storm that set over our city for about 2.5-3 days and just rained and rained and rained. And the water came real close to coming into our home. And our home is above grade. And I came home from work, and I had to stay parked out on Hendricks Avenue and literally walk around because I couldn't drive my car. And I'm walking up to the front door to make sure my family's okay. And I'm in water up to my knees as I'm approaching the front stoop. And right there, I stopped and I called my State Farm team. And I said, look, I know it's no good now, but go ahead and put flood insurance up. Write a flood insurance policy on my place, on my home right now. I know I'm not in a high-risk flood zone, but I need to get it. Now, not everybody will have to do that, but I just think it makes sense to think about it, because flood is not covered under homeowner insurance. So a lot of people don't realize that.
10: Now, I know when you get insurance, most of the time, I believe it takes like a few days or weeks for your policy to take into effect. How long does that actually fully take to go into effect?
8: Well, a homeowner policy takes effect immediately unless the storm is within a certain number of miles of, you know, what city you live in, and then and when it gets within that certain, you know, radius of the state and of cities, then the companies will usually just say, okay, we're terminating our binding authority, and we can't write anything. Flood insurance, though, whether there's a storm coming or not, there's a 30-day waiting period. Unless you're closing on the house, at any rate, there's a 30-day waiting period on flood insurance. There's some other things that you should do as a homeowner to prepare, because this would help you if you had a claim with your homeowner's insurance, and that is to create a home inventory. And, you know, what you can do is you can take your camera and you can take photos of your belongings in the house, the TV, your dining room, furniture. You could do a video walking around your house of the things that you own, or photos, whichever you want to do. And that's a good way to inventory what you have. And then any important documents that you might have, insurance policies, birth certificates, passports, and so forth, you might want to find a place that's high and dry to keep those safe as well.
19: Still to come.
0: Fences down, we lost some awnings, a lot of debris.
19: A decade after Hurricane Matthew passed just offshore, how miles make a difference to beachfront businesses and their livelihood.
1: 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Here are the top three HVAC tips to help prepare for the season, courtesy of David Gray Heating and Air. 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
10: A Fleming Island man was arrested following an incident involving the SWAT team. A woman is facing felony charges after a pickleball game reportedly turned violent at a St. Johns County park. NJSO says 29 men have been arrested in a child exploitation operation dubbed Operation Checkmate. I'm Chase Bunker.
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19: 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I'm Rich Jones, alongside First Alert Chief Meteorologist Mike Burrish.
16: In May, Florida Power and Light held its annual hurricane drill. They simulated a Category 2 hurricane named Aiden that hit Vero Beach and then moved up the coast by Jacksonville. And while there are lots of lessons in simulations, we can also learn a lot by looking at real storms from the past. 10 years ago, it was Hurricane Matthew passing just offshore of our Florida coast.
25: Though Hurricane Matthew did not make a direct hit in Jacksonville, the eye of the storm came within a few dozen miles of our shoreline. The storm battered our beaches, inundated coastal roads, and knocked out power to hundreds of thousands of families. With a major hurricane just 40 miles offshore, it's not surprising there was widespread erosion. A large part of the Jacks Beach Pier was destroyed. It took 6 years for the pier to fully reopen. The current pier is 8 feet taller than the previous one, with additional larger pilings to withstand the swell. I talked to Mark Vandalou, general manager of Casa Marina Hotel and Restaurant, about what he remembers from Matthew's beach beating.
0: Did have a little bit of water surge into the dining room, not much. It was gone by the time we got back. Fences down, we lost some awnings, a lot of debris. Courtyard was covered in sand. Had to dig that out. You know, we're a wedding and event venue, so we had weddings planned all that weekend.
25: Their Thursday, Friday, and Saturday weddings were postponed, but the team came together to pull off Sunday's celebration.
0: I'll never forget. Once the bridges opened, I got to the front doors, opened the front doors, try to breathe it in, right? Like, see what's happening, and turn around, and there was Sunday's Bride. Like, what are we going to do?
25: Yeah.
0: And they were wonderful, and we were able to piece it back together and pull the wedding off.
25: Other places were not so lucky. In St. Johns County, most of Old A1A in Summerhaven was washed away. Several homes were destroyed, and others took in multiple feet of water from the surge. Matthew's waves were so powerful, they even reshaped part of the coastline, carving a new inlet between the Atlantic and Matanzas. Matthew was the first coast's biggest hurricane impact since Dora in 1964. Its trajectory was unique in that it paralleled the Florida and Georgia coastline until an eventual South Carolina landfall. With such a track, mere miles make all the difference between what we saw and what could have been far worse.
19: That's meteorologist Trevor Gibbs. Mike, do you worry at all about the complacency since it's been 10 years for many?
9: Well, yeah, I feel like we're back to 2006, 2007, Rich, after the 04, 05 hurricane seasons, which were hyper seasons, big impacts on Florida. Everybody's aware, everybody's going to be ready and get ready. And then we went 10, 11 years without a significant hit on any of Florida. It was the longest we'd ever gone. And so then we get to 2016 and we get back into an active pattern. It's cyclical. It's not uncommon. We get back into an active pattern. A lot of people lose power in 2016 and or 17, decide that generators are the way to go. Whole house generators, they're all ready. And now 10 years later, they don't remember how to use it, or they've never used it, or it may not be in working order. They haven't checked it. So yes, complacency is a concern. We've had, you know, and that depends on where you live exactly in Northeast Florida and Southeast Georgia, because it was just 2 years ago that Helene made a close enough approach to cause a widespread outage of power across Northeast Florida and Southeast Georgia, including Duval County at one point had more than half the customers without power. So it's not been that long since we've had impacts. Has been a long time since direct, widespread, serious impacts, Rich. So complacency, always a concern.
19: The psychology of decision-making is also fascinating to me, and I'm sure you probably get involved in a lot of these conversations with your colleagues and at hurricane conferences and those kinds of things. What have you picked up on and learned about the general psychology of being prepared and the steps that people take?
9: Yeah, great question. And when I came into this business and got to Jacksonville too, and it's now been nearly 40 years since I've been forecasting the weather, behavioral science is fascinating. And it is has become this century a big part of hurricane preparedness and forecasting because of that complacency issue. And what we realize really makes people tick when it comes to evacuating or listening to a forecast. And now you have to take into account habits like social media and what people understand and look at. You know, I will argue that 25 years ago, it was easier to reach your audience because there was far less competition and people were tuned in far better than they are today. And their sources for tuning in may not be nearly as credible as they used to be. So it is a fascinating, rapidly evolving science, that being behavioral science. And our big concern is that people won't heed warnings, or at least will wait until the last minute before they actually take action. So that's what we're still, you know, 25 years ago when we had the big hyper season in 04 with the number of storms, five that impacted Florida, that were named, four that were hurricanes, we found one of the big things that stood out is people didn't evacuate because they couldn't take their pets. So that's been addressed in many cases. In many shelters, not all, but some, and quite a few, will take pets now, which is a critical part of people evacuating. They're not going to leave their pets behind, which is understandable. So that was addressed. Now we need to figure out how can we best reach audiences that are so spread out with how and where they get their information. That's not an easy nut to crack, Rich, but it is something we talk about a lot now in the hurricane conferences.
19: Kelly Wilson is deputy director of St. Johns County Emergency Management and distinctly remembers 2016, the ominous forecast for storm surge and flooding.
13: Matthew did not make landfall here, but it caused significant damage here. And folks remember that. And many people moved as a result of it. I had a friend that lived near the beach, and after her home actually flooded during Irma, she left. She said, "My home's flooded twice. I've lived here 30 years in this house. My home's flooded twice now. I'm not doing this anymore." And she moved. So I think Matthew was a significant turning point. We made a lot of plan improvements. We've done a lot of mitigation since then. And hopefully folks can take that lesson. We still will use pictures of that because I remember the water got to the cathedral and those pictures looking down Cathedral Street and in the city and things like that. Folks need to understand it could be that again and much worse than that.
19: Wilson says flood mitigation has been underway since flooding during storms in 2022 and 24.
13: So we actually have some mitigation projects going on along with the city of St. Augustine, some up around in North Beach and some around the city of St. Augustine, where we are using we have applied for some federal mitigation grants and partial, homeowner funding, and we are elevating homes because that way the next time we do have that storm, those homes won't flood again. So that piece of recovery, it takes a while, but it is the best way to stop that cycle of damage and repeated repair.
19: Are there specific areas that you are focusing on currently and you need to focus on over the next few years?
13: But we're looking at those areas that, they flood almost any time we have just, a storm that pushes water in. It's the city. It's any of our coastal areas along the intercoastal or along the beaches. Those areas that do indeed, especially, as everyone knows, the city of St. Augustine, we flood. So we are in, those are the areas that we are focused in, those ones that are what we consider repetitive flood losses. They're homes that have flooded, multiple times. We want to stop doing that. We want to stop, remodeling homes and then waiting for the next flood. Let's elevate these and so that we stop the flooding. So yeah, any of those, some places like Hastings, those places along the river that have flooded in the past.
19: Technology is rapidly evolving, presenting some challenge but incredible opportunity for improved accuracy in forecasting tropical storms and hurricanes.
3: New technology is giving forecasters a powerful eye in the sky. Last year, Black Swift Technologies drones were launched from Hurricane Hunter aircraft directly into Hurricane Melissa, providing critical real-time data to the National Hurricane Center.
14: These drones are built tough. Launched from Hurricane Hunter aircraft, they can fly 200 nautical miles, skim just 30 feet above the ocean, and survive 2 hours inside even the worst parts of a Category 5 storm. They collect wind, pressure, and temperature data 5 times per second.
15: Last year was the very first time that they were actively looking at them in real time to help make decisions on their forecast. And in fact, in Melissa, it's what some of our information is what helped them decide what category the storm was and that categorize it as a Cat 5. We're collecting data 5 times a second. The goal is always trying to get about 30 feet off the ocean surface. And we'll stay alive for about 2 hours in the storm, even flying through that kind of very rainy, very windy part of it.
14: That low-level data is critical because most forecast models are initialized right along that magical 30-foot line above the ocean. Information you simply can't get from satellites alone.
15: And then they just drop it out of the aircraft and forget about it, and it goes and does and sends the data back. And we can go out to about 200 nautical miles away and still talk back to it. But this year, the main improvement and one we're pretty excited about is we're going to fly multiple aircraft at once. So that gives us the ability to either stack one on top of each other or fly 2 aircraft in different parts of the storm and get measurements simultaneously.
14: For the first time, National Hurricane Center forecasters watched this data streaming in live and used it to make critical decisions in real time.
17: We would never have had the confidence to make those types of aggressive forecasts. All the data from the aircraft, all the model data, and our experience with that helped us make that forecast of basically multiple days of lead time for a Category 5 landfall.
3: There may be times that you feel like artificial intelligence has seemingly permeated just about all areas of our lives, even the weather. But it looks like that could be a good thing when it comes to forecasting hurricanes.
25: Chatbots, apps, and websites. Artificial intelligence is just about everywhere. Google jumped into the weather and AI space last year, introducing its own tropical forecast model called DeepMind.
18: We're quite surprised that even though we trained to predict, let's say, regular weather, everyday weather, we realized the model started to be very good at predicting hurricanes and specifically their tracks.
25: Research scientist Farhan Alet says Google DeepMind's potential was highlighted during last year's intense Hurricane Melissa over the Caribbean.
18: One of the forecasters, Philip Papin, made a very aggressive forecast. More than 80% of the forecasts from Google DeepMind are predicting Category 5, so it's very likely that it's going to reach that category. And I'm very happy that they trusted both the model and the forecaster because the NHC made a historical prediction predicting Category 5 from such a low intensity.
25: The secret sauce to a better forecast is what's going on in the atmosphere as a storm forms. National Hurricane Center Director Michael Brennan says AI will soon help with those observations.
17: So there are new AI tools that are looking at satellite imagery, coming up with new intensity estimates that are using not just conventional sort of infrared and visible imagery, but microwave satellite data as well. So it's contributing on the analysis side as well as the forecast side.
25: Both Alette and Director Brennan emphasize, even with artificial intelligence, meteorologists remain a critical and necessary part of accurate hurricane forecasts.
17: That there's still a human being making the forecast. It's not coming out of some black box somewhere. It's another tool, just like any other tool that we use, and we're not all in on one piece of guidance. And then the forecaster at NAC still has that final say over what that forecast looks like.
18: Even though the AI model is better on average, it's not the best at every possible storm. It can still make mistakes. So it's critical for human forecasters at the National Hurricane Center or other centers around the world to collect all the information available from physics-based models, from AI models, and use them as a tool, but also from satellites or hurricane hunters.

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7: I'm Benjamin Fridkiss. A bill on the Senate floor could overhaul the college sport landscape by imposing a framework to manage name, image, and likeness, or NILs, and reduce college transfers.
8: It protects legitimate NIL activity while distinguishing real endorsement deals from payments used to buy rosters.
7: Some are worried it could limit how much college athletes could earn.
9: You're not going to let the most powerful, richest conferences dictate to the rest of America what's going to happen to 500,000 athletes.
7: The House had to end efforts to regulate college sports twice after it failed to pass. It remains to be seen how well the Senate will do. West Augustine welcomes a new affordable housing complex. The Villages of New Augustine on North Volusia Street opens its doors. 92 units in 1, 2, and 3-bedroom apartments ranging from $634 to $1,599 are available. You will need to apply for housing through the Ability Housing website in order to get your foot in the door. Doctors are warning against swimming in warm, fresh water where brain-eating amoeba thrive.
10: The symptoms of meningoencephalitis are usually fever, headaches, nausea, vomiting, and confusion. If it progresses without awareness, you can lead into hallucinations, seizures if it's really increased brain swelling by then.
7: Infections are rare but often fatal without immediate care. Benjamin Fridkiss, 104.5 WOKV.
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4: A 6 on the WOKV weather meter. Partly cloudy, a very humid day with showers and storms developing with highs around 90 degrees. An evening shower storm tonight, otherwise partly cloudy, only dropping into the mid to upper 70s. And your Saturday afternoon, heavy showers and thunderstorms are likely with highs in the upper 80s to near 90 degrees. Father's Day will be hot and humid, partly sunny, a widely scattered afternoon thunderstorm with a high all the way up to 93 degrees. With your First Alert Forecast, I'm Action News Jax, Chief Meteorologist Mike Burrish for 104.5 WOKV.
5: This is First Alert Weather, preparing for the storm. I'm Rich Jones, alongside my WOKV colleagues Chase Bunker, Benjamin Fritkus, and Michelle Thibodeau, Chief Meteorologist Mike Burrish, and Christine Bellino, who sat down with JEA's Karen McAllister to talk about how the utility is preparing for any weather scenario.
6: So we have had a very slow season last year, a historic first, right, for a long time, not having any hurricanes on the East Coast. Has that lulled us into some complacency this year?
7: Well, we were fortunate last year, but I will say that JEA crews remained actively preparing for severe weather throughout the year.
6: And some of those preparations include trimming some trees, taking care of some vegetation management.
7: That's right. We are trimming trees, hardening our infrastructure, and working to build more resilient water and electric systems throughout the year.
6: Many of our listeners are brand new to our area. So we did talk with Florida Power and Light a couple of weeks ago. For those who don't know, what is the difference between JEA and FPL?
7: Well, JEA is your local utility serving electric and water services. We are community focused. And I will say, during a storm, we all work together. So you don't need to worry about which utility serves you during a storm. We will all work together to serve our customers during a storm.
6: And it really is a matter of where you live to determine what utility company serves you, your home.
7: That's right. That's right.
6: And when, you know, when people say so many households are without electricity, there are numbers for JEA, there are numbers for FPNL, and then there are combined numbers for the whole area. But suffice it to say that everyone works together.
7: That's right. We all work together to serve our customers. Utilities work together through mutual aid here to restore power for the region.
6: And I know that a lot of people see crews. I actually saw one over the weekend pruning trees well in advance of a storm. But that kind of work is also needed after a storm, regardless of how much pruning you do right ahead of time.
7: That's right. So throughout the past year, JEA crews trimmed more than 1,300 miles of trees. And so what that means is that during a storm, the biggest cause of outages comes from trees or branches falling on power lines. So we ask our customers to help us in that effort, to maintain trees on their property. This is the time to assess your trees. Have a licensed arborist come to your house and make sure that if you have any dead or dying branches, that you're clearing those and making sure that they're not going to fall on infrastructure on your house, maybe a weatherhead, and cause damage during a storm, or fall on power lines.
6: I can hear people going right now, you know, I am having a hard time paying my bills. I'm having a hard time buying groceries. There's no way that I'm going to have an arborist come out to my house. Is there help for anybody who's having those issues, or should they call JEA or their local utility and say, you know, I am not able to do this. We're expecting a storm and we're going to have a problem?
7: Well, there are a lot of resources in the community. You can email jeatreecare@jeea.com. And if those trees are within the perimeter of our power lines, we can certainly help. And there are other resources with the city.
6: People can reach out to their churches and things like that.
7: Right. You can reach out for help, because I will say it will cost you more if your trees fall during a storm or if they cause major damage. And likely the cost for having an arborist come to your house as a storm is approaching will cost you significantly more as well.
5: Clay County Emergency Preparedness Director Timothy Devin tells me they operate three deep at the Emergency Operations Center.
8: Within Incident Command, we're multi-agency. So this team is made up of fire department, sheriff's office, emergency management, county staff, Department of Health, school board. So we have a lot of partner agencies. So a planned section chief, as an example, it's not just my staff that has one. Sheriff's office has one. County has one. So we all share resources.
5: Back again with Chief Meteorologist Mike Burrish. How do you forecast water behavior?
4: Well, luckily for Florida and Georgia now too, LIDAR has been used to literally map out our coastline and the intracoastal and the waterways to give us a better idea of when and if it rains, how much, and if there's storm surge factoring that. You know, there's a lot to consider in Northeast Florida when it comes to water and flooding. You got the Atlantic, you have the river, and then you have rainwater. Most places along the coast have just one or the other. In many cases, it's storm surge plus rainwater. We know how to deal with that. But the National Hurricane Center, it's interesting when you talk to them about Jackson. If you talk to anybody in the field about flooding, storm surge, and you say Northeast Florida, they just shake their head. Because it's an enigma with the St. John's River. It is painful. And we saw that multiple times with Orlando in that same general area and the St. John's River all the way to the coast with multiple storms this century, most recently Ian, which caused tremendous, and Milton also, caused tremendous flooding across the middle of Florida, an area that's not necessarily known for that kind of water. So we do have the radar imagery, which now precisely maps the coastline and the rivers and nearby areas. But having said that, there's still a certain degree of uncertainty there, depending on the storm, the storm's location, its intensity, the amount of rainfall, the amount of rain already in the system, so to speak. How wet was it prior to the storm arriving? So it is not an easy forecast, but we do have inundation map forecasts now, which go right down to street level and neighborhoods, and it gives you a forecast for how many inches, or in some cases feet, the water is forecast to get based on rainfall and storm surge. And one of the last places that is going to be implemented for advanced warning is Jacksonville in Northeast Florida, a new warning system. And that's because of how intricate and difficult it is to forecast in the local area. But that is to be in operation by the fall. And that's a new program that has been worked on for a number of years and is in place in other parts of the country and even some parts of Florida already, and will be in place in Jacksonville and Northeast Florida. The goal, as of the hurricane conference in April, was for that to be in place by about September, so maybe about the middle or about the peak of this year's hurricane season.
5: Hurricane coverage on WOKV is brought to you by David Gray HVAC, Sunshine Foundation Repair, Schumann Electric, and Mark Spain Realty. On the way,
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10: Attention towards veterans, senior, and disabled tenants in Peppertree Village in Fernandina Beach facing hiked-up rent are now getting the eyes of federal and local leaders. A bill on the Senate floor could overhaul the college sport landscape by imposing a framework to manage NILs and reduce college transfers. And Astrobotic's Griffin 1 lunar lander is another step closer to establishing a long-term foothold on the moon. I'm Benjamin Friedkiss with 104.5 WOKV Jacksonville's News and Talk.
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5: This is First Alert Weather, preparing for the storm. I'm Rich Jones, alongside Chief Meteorologist Mike Burrish. Christine Bellino spoke with Florida Power and Light's Cameron Eppinger about year-round hurricane preparedness and ways to minimize outages.
23: What are some of the things that Florida Power and Light wants people to know ahead of this year's storm season, which by many accounts, Cam, people say is going to be a significant season?
24: Absolutely. What we want our customers to know is that we are prepared for whatever Mother Nature brings our way. We operate under the notion that it's not a matter of if, but when the next hurricane will come. When it comes to preparation, we prepare year-round for a hurricane season. We don't just wait till a hurricane season is upon us to start preparing. This is a year-round focus for us. So for our customers, whether you are a longtime resident of Florida or if you're new to the Sunshine State, now is really the time to start thinking about your hurricane and emergency plans and be ready to act on those plans should you need to.
23: Do you have any information based on the models that you guys look at as to whether or not, and I understand this is predictive, so I'm not going to hold you to this, but do you have any idea of what this hurricane season might be like?
24: Unfortunately, we can't speculate as to what the hurricane season will bring. We know that these are unpredictable forces of nature. What we do know is that it's important for our customers to be prepared, and it's important for everyone to make sure that they have a plan and be ready to act on that plan.
23: So what is that preparation? What does that look like? For example, your family, what do you tell your family members to do?
24: Absolutely. So when it comes to preparation, what that looks like is, number one, you want to make sure if you or a loved one relies on medical equipment that requires electricity, what's your backup plan for you or them in case you lose power? You also want to make sure if you're planning to use a generator, you want to make sure you know how to use that generator safely, following those directions in that operator's manual and making sure that generator is outside of your home, far away from doors and windows. So these are the types of tips and resources that we like to get across to our customers to ensure, you know, that they are ready and making sure that they are prepared. The last tip I'll give you is, say, for instance, if you're instructed to evacuate, you know, have a plan on where would you go, you know, if you were instructed to evacuate. These are some of the things that our customers should be thinking about as we head into hurricane season.
23: And what is Florida Power and Light doing? And I understand that customers in Northeast Florida and Southeast Georgia may have other utility companies, but what is Florida Power and Light doing to prepare for storms?
24: Absolutely. Absolutely, Christine. You know, as I mentioned earlier, we prepare for storm season year round. And what that looks like is hardening our overhead infrastructure, replacing older wooden poles with reinforced wood, steel, or concrete. We're also undergrounding our neighborhood lines with our SSUP program, which is stands for Storm Secure Underground Program. And this is a program that focuses on undergrounding distribution lines or neighborhood lines. This is a program that started back in 2018. And since then, we've been able to complete more than 4,500 projects, not just within Northeast Florida, but all throughout our entire service territory. And again, this is work that we're constantly doing all throughout the year. In addition to that, we're also maintaining vegetation across thousands of miles of power lines. As you know, vegetation or trees and vegetation is one of the leading causes of power outages. So that's why we have a robust program to help combat that as well.
23: Is there any new tech that is being used right now, both for preparation and then after a storm hits?
24: Absolutely. At FPO, we're always looking to improve. We're always looking at ways to get better and improve our response times when it comes to hurricanes. So when it comes to technology, new this year, we're starting to explore AI, and we're leveraging AI with our damage assessment. So what we're doing is we're using AI technology with our cameras and whatnot. We're installing cameras on our trucks and on our drones, and AI is allowing us to receive that data that our cameras capture, and we were able to get that data back in near real time. So definitely an improvement.
5: Kelly Wilson, Deputy Director of St. Johns County Emergency Management, lauds her community's resilience.
0: It's so heartening to watch people. You know, it's not 2-3 days. It's weeks. We had folks in post-disaster sheltering for weeks because they had nowhere to go, and we had to sort out where are we going to go? What hotel can we put them in? Debris took months to pick up, and debris is a reminder of what has happened. And when people have to look and see the entirety of the contents of their home out in front of it, that's hard. That's hard for them every day to look at. So we're trying to move that debris as quickly as possible. But the lessons learned from that, I believe, have made us better today as a community.
5: Preparation is obviously very personal, and depending on where you live, what your threats are, and those kinds of things, very personal. But if there's one thing that you want someone to take away from this, what would it be?
1: The biggest thing is to know where you live. In other words, do you live in an evacuation zone? At what point are you supposed to evacuate? Do you need to evacuate? Don't, if you don't need to, don't evacuate. That's really the best advice, but people panic and they just decide to get out. If you do evacuate, don't go too far. And you did a great job of describing everybody's situation is unique. So you may not be in evacuation zone, but you might have 5 old oak trees that are over or near your house. That's a danger. That may be a reason to get out, even if you're not in an evacuation zone. But like I said, if you don't have to evacuate, the best advice is to stay where you are, wait out the storm safely until the storm has passed.
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7: I'm Chase Bunker. Our top story, the city of Jacksonville responds to a letter from State Senator Clay Yarbrough with concerns about live pride performances.
8: Now, in the letter, he references a Florida law that prevents children from attending adult live performances. Well, the mayor's office, they responded to that letter saying, quote, Senator, there are no drag performances or adult themed content at the Pride Month celebration at City Hall next Friday.
7: Action News Jax's Shay Simon reports the law is specific to sexual performances unrelated to the upcoming performance. In Clay County, a man was arrested following an incident involving the SWAT team in Fleming Island. Part of the Eagle Harbor neighborhood was evacuated during that time. According to the sheriff's office, 45-year-old James Garner locked himself in his backyard and fired several shots into the ground. The sheriff's office says crisis negotiators were able to convince Garner to leave the home without incident. No one was hurt. And the U.S. men's national soccer team will be taking the pitch today for their second World Cup matchup. The U.S. are looking to go 2-0 in the group stage as they take on Australia. Kickoff is at 3 p.m. and you can watch it on Fox 30. I'm Chase Bunker for 104.5 WOKV.
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16: A 6 on the WOKV weather meter. Partly cloudy, a very humid day with showers and storms developing with highs around 90 degrees. An evening shower storm tonight, otherwise partly cloudy, only dropping into the mid to upper 70s. And your Saturday afternoon, heavy showers and thunderstorms are likely with highs in the upper 80s to near 90 degrees. Father's Day will be hot and humid, partly sunny, a widely scattered afternoon thunderstorm with a high all the way up to 93 degrees. With your First Alert Forecast, I'm Action News Jax, Chief Meteorologist Mike Burrish for 104.5 WOKV.
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19: It was a game that should not have even been close. February 22nd, 1980. Two teams were set to face off inside Lake Placid's Olympic Center. On one side, there was the Soviet Union's hockey team. Professional athletes, widely regarded as unbeatable. These guys were big and strong and incredibly skilled. On the other side was the American team. Not stars by any means, just young and scrappy college kids. From 1960 to 1980, the Soviet Union had won all 12 Olympic matchups with the United States. To add insult to injury, the U.S. suffered a crushing blow on their home turf, losing to the Soviets 10-3 during the exhibition at Madison Square Garden. The match itself was starting to look like another victory for the big red machine, the Soviets leading 3-2. But in the final period, everything changed when Mark Johnson fired off a crucial shot, tying the game at 3. now a chance. The game wasn't just about sports. The Cold War divide was playing out on the ice rink. This game was about hope and morale and national pride. The American players felt that weight on their shoulders, but Herb Brooks, their tough yet bold coach, instilled within them a winning mindset. It was anyone's game until Mike Arruzzioni, the team captain, fires a shot. And with that, America beat the Soviets and stunned the world. 4-3, a final. Cheers erupted, accompanied by a thunderous applause. The sound of unadulterated joy and patriotism filled the arena and the nation. It was a moment that sparked countless articles, books, and even a major motion picture, proving the power of these incredible moments that seem unimaginable. Mike Arruzzioni, Olympic gold medalist and director of special outreach at Boston University, joined Dave Anthony with a look back at what it was like to captain America's winning team.
20: You know, people come up to me to this day, and depending on how old they were, how old they are, they'll tell me a story. I remember 9/11. I remember, you know, the tragedies that we've had in our country. The wars that they've dealt with, the challenges that we've had. And then they'll say, I remember where I was when we won. And I always go, I didn't know you were on the team. But it was a moment that I think my teammates and I realized it touched the lives of a country at a time when we were looking for something to feel good about. And it happened to be us. And, you know, we didn't know. We were just playing a hockey game. We didn't realize the impact that it had on the country. And, when, you know, like I said to you earlier, it depends on the age. I mean, people come up to me sometimes and they'll start crying. I mean, the moment meant so much to them because as a nation, we needed something, and all of a sudden we come along.
21: Yeah, and you know, you referenced 9/11. You referenced bad things. We do have a tendency to really memorialize terrible things and remember where we were when terrible things happened. You're just the opposite, and that must feel good to be part of something so iconic like that.
20: Well, I think it's a great feeling of pride. And I've said this since 1980, you know, other than being a firefighter, a police officer, a first responder, people in our military who protect us, there's no greater feeling than putting on a USA jersey. You know, you're not playing for New York or Chicago. You're playing for your country. And I think people saw that in us. They saw the pride that we had in putting on that USA jersey and to do it in your own country, to do it in Lake Placid. Like we talked about, that very difficult time with the threat of a Cold War and the hostages and what had been inflation and gas lines. And I said to you earlier, we could use a 1980 now. But I think that's what made it so much fun. And I think my teammates and I so proud. You very rarely are a part of a sporting event that touches the life and the hearts of a country. And clearly ours did. And I think that's, you know, something special that we all cherish.
21: There was this negative feeling across the U.S. about everything. And I think President Carter even called it a malaise at one point. But you guys are just 21-year-old. You're the youngest American hockey team to play in the Olympics. You guys weren't even thinking about any of that. So when it comes down to when the Olympics begin, what are you thinking?
20: Well, I think, you know, I always tell you, if you think you're going to lose, you probably will. And I don't think we even thought about, you know, gold medalists or anything. The first thought was to get to the medal round. Once you get to the medal round, anything can happen. So that was our goal. Just, you know, hate to say it this way, but it was really take it a game at a time. And, you know, you go into the games hoping and dreaming and believing that you can do something. So let's go out and play and let's see what happens. And I think the great thing for us, too, was you think about it, and you were talking about so many years ago, there was no Facebook or Twitter. There were three TV stations, you know, ABC, NBC, and CBS. There was no, you know, Facebook or all the stuff that goes on now. So we were in a little cocoon in Lake Placid playing ice hockey, not knowing or realizing at all what was happening around the country or around the world. I mean, we knew people in Lake Placid were excited. Clearly, we knew our family and friends back home were excited, but no idea that this moment was touching the lives of so many people in such a great way. And I guess I think that's what makes it so special for our team is, you know, we went there with the hope and dream of winning a medal, and next thing you know, you win the whole tournament.
21: Let's go to the Soviet Union game. You're down by a goal going into the third period. You're losing 3-2. What's it like in the locker room?
20: Exciting. We were down a goal. People thought we'd be down 5 goals. We didn't play really well in the second period. We were okay in the first period. Not our best hockey, but hung in there. And the fact that we were down a goal, we were in the game. In the third period of the Olympics, we outscored our opponents 15-3. We gave up only 3 goals in the third period of the Olympic Games. None to the Soviets, none to Finland. So I think, again, you know, it's just a tribute to the team that we had and the players on that team and in that locker room. So you're losing 3-2 going into the third period. Most people thought we were going to be down 6-0. And I think our confidence level was there. And it was just, guys, let's just go out and continue to play the way we're playing and let's see what happens. And then, you know, Mark scores to tie it and then I scored to win it. But the last 10 minutes of the game, and again, I didn't know this until recently, but I scored with 10 minutes left to go. And I think the Soviets only had 5, maybe 6 shots on goal in the last 10 minutes. And we controlled the last 10 minutes of that hockey game. And when I heard that, I realized that, yeah, I mean, we were damn good than we had to be. And I think proving that the last 10 minutes of the Soviet game, we kind of took over.
21: And the other moment that was iconic, the gold medal ceremony, you're on the podium as you know, getting the gold for Team USA, but you're by yourself. And you didn't want to be by yourself.
20: No, the Olympic Games aren't about one person, especially when you're on, you know, unless you're Eric Heiden, you're an individual athlete skating. It's a team. And our team was a very close-knit team. We had tremendous respect for each other, tremendous love for each other, even, you know, 45 years later, when we get together, there's a bond and a friendship that you have that you will always have. And I was standing on the podium and they were kind of looking at me, walking towards me like, what are we supposed to do now? Because nobody told us where to go. And I just waved everybody up and we all fit. I don't know if we're all fit now, but we all fit then. And it's interesting, after that Olympic Games, the next Olympic Games, even till now, there's a long platform where all the players stand equally, which is the way it should be. One person shouldn't be representing 20 players.
21: Well, you're a humble American sports hero from an iconic moment, the 1980 U.S. Hockey Olympic gold medal with a big win over the Soviet Union, something that will always be in history, one of the great victories in sports of all time. And you were the captain of Team USA back then. Mike Arruzioni, thank you so much for joining us.
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7: The U.S. men's soccer team will take on Australia today at 3 o'clock. JSO is investigating a shooting on Norfolk Boulevard, and 2 men have been arrested after the DOJ says they returned to Jacksonville from a cruise with child porn. I'm Chase Bunker.
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24: April 19th, 1897, the very first Boston Marathon. The oldest annual marathon across the globe for the city of Boston. It's a symbol of tradition, community, patriotism, and pride. On April 15, 2013, the race began like any other. The streets were alive with energy from runners and excitement from onlookers cheering them on. But in an instant, the cheers of support turned into cries of horror as two pressure cooker bombs exploded, ravaging the Boylston Street finish line. The city and nearby neighborhoods were placed on lockdown, and residents were told to stay inside as police began an extensive manhunt for the suspects. 3 days after the bombing, the FBI released photos of the two suspects, Tamerlan and Jokhar Tsarnaev. That night, after killing an MIT police officer, the Tsarnaev brothers fled. Later, in a nearby residential neighborhood, a shootout took place with police, and Tamerlan succumbed to injuries sustained at the scene. Jokhar was later apprehended after he was discovered hiding inside of a boat. The aftermath led to a shocking discovery, revealing the two brothers were self-radicalized, driven to extremism on U.S. soil through online propaganda. The Boston Marathon bombing marked one of the largest terrorism cases since 9/11. Three spectators were killed and more than 500 individuals injured. Though the attack left scars in Boston, the city refused to live in fear. From the attack, two words emerged: Boston Strong, a message of unity, resilience, and perseverance. Ed Davis is the president and CEO of the Ed Davis Company and served as the Boston Police Commissioner at the time of the bombing. He joined Chris Foster to talk about the impact of that day and his leadership in responding to the attack.
25: I had been at the race course inspecting the security precautions, spoke to some of the undercover officers in the field, walked around. I knew that we had scanned the scene at 6 o'clock in the morning, the finish line and all those streets leading up to it with bomb dogs. There was a National Guard chemical, biological and radiological team that was there to do testing. All those things were in place. We had over 800 police officers assigned. So I felt pretty good about the security, and I had to leave to take a phone call with then Vice President Biden. And just as that call finished up, the phone rang again, and it was my chief of department telling me that there had been an explosion at the finish line.
26: Yeah, and then another one soon afterward. I can't imagine, I don't remember how much heat you guys took at the time, if any, but I can't imagine any kind of sweep that would have caught this. The bombs were set down for very, you know, just minutes before they were set off. Other than maybe a large bag ban, I don't know what you could have done.
25: Right. It was an extremely difficult proposition to secure the scene from the type of attack that they planned. They literally were on the race course for minutes. They came up from the side streets, carried their explosives with them, laid them down, and detonated them very, very quickly. There were police officers right there within 50 feet of both explosions, but these two blended into the scenery so well that there was nothing suspicious about what they were doing.
26: When do you get those really fairly, for this business, clear images of those two guys? And then talk about the debate about whether to release them and how that came about.
25: So the president arrived for the memorial on Wednesday, and overnight between Tuesday and Wednesday, we received a call from my commander, who was at the FBI task force overnight, and their review of the video had turned up photographs of these two individuals. So I met with the president in the morning and a congressional delegation that landed at Logan, and then I raced over to the command post and saw the photographs. And at that point in time, I knew we were going to get these guys. They were very clear photos. And the evidence that we had was devastating. But it took a few days to wade through the mountain of video and electronic information.
26: Then, of course, the manhunt became the next part of this story. And they were apparently, well, first, let's talk about Sean Collier's death. They were trying to steal a gun from an MIT policeman, right?
25: Right. It was terrible. We released the photographs, and so at least the officers on the street knew what the suspects looked like. But in Sean's case, they snuck up on him from behind and just shot him he had no notice. He was just sitting in a police cruiser and was attacked just because they wanted to get another gun. But that's when they kidnapped Danny Ming and put together a plot to go to New York to blow up a subway station. They had two more explosives. They had a number of smaller explosives. They had two big explosives, a number of smaller sort of hand grenade type explosives, and one firearm.
26: Yeah, and Danny Meng may have saved lives. They stopped for gas and snacks, and he said, "Well, I guess this is my shot." And he ran for it to another gas station and got away and was able to even share his GPS information with police. And then we move on to, was it Watertown where the shootout was?
25: Yes, Watertown, just a few miles from where Sean Collier was murdered.
26: And they ended up finding Zohar in some guy's boat. I don't think I'll ever forget that night.
25: Yeah, I certainly will not. You know, we had searched all day. We had multiple SWAT teams in a perimeter that had four quadrants to it. And we slowly shrunk the perimeter, searching every outbuilding and house and apartment and vehicle that was in that perimeter. And we missed him. Unfortunately, he had got just outside the perimeter. And we never checked residences that far away. But luckily, a citizen came out from after the lockdown was lifted and saw that the cover on his boat had been damaged. And when he looked inside, he saw blood, and he retreated and called us very quickly. So we arrived minutes later, and then there was a standoff for a little while. But eventually, we took Jokar into custody.
26: Yeah, and he was pretty easily convicted, and now he is on death row. Although I understand he's still in the process of challenging that sentence. Talk a little broadly about how this attack certainly changed security at the marathon. Were lessons taken to any other large-scale event planning?
25: Absolutely. I've lectured all over the world on this particular incident. We have affected the way people respond, officials respond to security challenges. It affected work that I do nowadays in working with sports venues and doing inspections as part of the Safety Act of the Patriot Law that was passed after 9/11. And police all over the country spend a lot more time online now, a lot more time working with their partners with the FBI on the intelligence streams that are available. And it, you know, it's a very different landscape today than it was before the marathon.
26: And Davis, former commissioner of the Boston Police Department from 2006 to 2013. Good to talk to you. Thanks.
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7: I'm Chase Bunker. Our top story, the Jacksonville Sheriff's Office is announcing the results of Operation Checkmate.
29: This operation netted the arrest of 29 men who solicited children online for sexual acts.
30: Jacksonville Sheriff T.K. Waters says the men range in age from 22 to 72 years old. Several had been arrested in previous sting operations. Five are in the country illegally, and others had direct contact with children.
29: Also arrested in this predator sting was Michael DeToro. Notably, DeToro was at the time of his arrest a wrestling coach of a minor child at a training facility in Clay County. DeToro drove himself to a prearranged location with the intention of engaging in sex acts with a boy in his Jeep Wrangler.
30: Sheriff Waters says he does expect more arrests to come from this investigation. Michelle Thibodeau, 104.5 WOKV.
7: JSO is investigating a shooting on Norfolk Boulevard. Action News Jax's Shay Simon tells us the shooter was actually the person who called them.
31: The investigation revealed that the shooter was sitting in his car when an unknown man told him to leave. Well, when the shooter didn't leave fast enough, the man pulled out a rifle and pointed it at him. Well, that's when he pulled out his own gun and started shooting. The victim took himself to the hospital and is recovering.
7: And finally, the U.S. men's national soccer team will be taking the pitch today for their second World Cup matchup. The U.S. are looking to go 2-0 in group stage as they take on Australia. Kickoff is at 3 p.m. and you can watch it on Fox 30. I'm Chase Bunker for 104.5 WOKV.
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2: A 6 on the WOKV weather meter. Partly cloudy, a very humid day with showers and storms developing with highs around 90 degrees. An evening shower storm tonight, otherwise partly cloudy, only dropping into the mid to upper 70s. And your Saturday afternoon, heavy showers and thunderstorms are likely with highs in the upper 80s to near 90 degrees. Father's Day will be hot and humid, partly sunny, a widely scattered afternoon thunderstorm with a high all the way up to 93 degrees. With your First Alert Forecast, I'm Action News Jax, Chief Meteorologist Mike Burrish for 104.5 WOKV.
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4: When you hear this sound, what comes to mind? Remember it? Perhaps it's your screen name, or maybe it's the chat rooms you belong to. Either way, if you had a computer in the 1990s, you use AOL. AOL was a company with humble beginnings, born from the ashes of a failed gaming venture known as Control Video Corporation. But in 1985, the remnants of Control Video morphed into a new company, Quantum Computer Services. And by 1989, the company renamed itself America Online. In 1993, AOL was a relatively unknown service with only 250,000 subscribers. But thanks to a savvy and aggressive marketing campaign, Americans could find free trial access CDs just about everywhere, from magazines to cereal boxes. By 1997, with more than 34 million subscribers, AOL became the dominant online service. Nearly half of all homes in the U.S. with internet had access obtained through AOL. But just as fast as it rose to a peak, AOL would come crashing down. After a disastrous merger with Time Warner and the burst of a dot-com bubble, the company's stock plummeted, and AOL posted an annual loss of $99 billion, one of the most severe in corporate history. Although no longer the giant it once was, AOL revolutionized the way Americans connected and communicated with friends and family, and even strangers. Steve Case is the chairman and CEO of Revolution. But before that, he was one of the co-founders of AOL. He sat down with Kristen Goodwin for a look back at how AOL changed the trajectory of mass comm, mass communications, and technology for years to come.
5: You know, we started America Online in 1985, but it was after a few years of struggling, trying to figure out what to do to really try to build a brand, build a service that would resonate with people. So I first got excited about the idea of the internet in the late 70s. I was still in college. I remember reading a book by Alvin Toffler called The Third Wave. And he was talking about sort of this electronic frontier, this new ways to communicate, get information. I was kind of mesmerized by it. But it took me a few years and a few jobs to really figure out what to do. And when we started the company in 1985, only 3% of people were online. They're online only an hour a week. So it was pretty early days in terms of the internet. Most people didn't understand what the internet was, didn't understand why normal people would ever have an interest in being connected. And, you know, fairness to them, it took probably a decade before we finally got real traction and things finally broke through. And it went from nobody knew about the internet or cared about the internet to suddenly everybody wanted to be part of it.
6: I want to dive into that because, like you mentioned, when AOL came to be, the internet was around, but not a lot of folks were using it. AOL really created this interface that made connectivity easier, simplifying this for people. How did that play out at the time, like watching that sort of evolve?
5: Well, the first services that emerged, you know, a couple of years before we started, tended to focus more on the technology, tended to appeal more to the, you know, the computer hobbyist, somebody who had some understanding of the technology. And we always believed that this was ever going to become a mainstream phenomenon. It had to be really easy. And part of a rallying cry in those early days was it needed to be easy enough for my mom to use. It was something that was really, you know, simple to get started, simple to use, and then compelling in terms of the kind of services that you'd be able to access. And it took us a while to get there, but the focus

0: on simplicity, the focus on ease of use. And most people, when we launched, were charging, you know, big fees to get online. We had to buy software to get online. We said, why don't we make the software free? Why don't we give everybody a free month of trial? Why don't we create software that really is simple to install and simple to use? And, you know, really try to make this much easier for people to kind of, you know, kind of get started. And that's really what drove our success. And AOL, you know, kind of emerged as sort of the, you know, the gateway to the internet for most of America.
1: And AOL, I mean, it was just this juggernaut in the media in the 90s and the early 2000s, that phrase spawning. I remember the 1998 romantic comedy, You've Got Mail, with Tom Hanks and Meg Ryan. Can you describe what was it like to see this, its impact? I mean, I just it's history in general, but the pop culture at the time.
0: Yeah, it was interesting because we had been working on this for more than a decade before finally we got traction. And it'd be, you know, we used to joke today it was sort of a decade in the making overnight success. It seemed like it came from nowhere and suddenly was, you know, took the world by storm. But the reality is we'd been at it for, you know, quite some time. And so it was a little bit jarring, almost surreal, that we were, you know, going from this early pioneering phase where nobody knew what we did or cared about what we did. Even my parents didn't understand what I was doing for a living. But suddenly, a few years later, you know, everybody wanted to be connected. And thankfully, AOL was in the right place at the right time and was able to, at our peak, over half of all the internet traffic in the United States did go through AOL. So it was sort of a slow in the making. You know, but when it turned, it really hit that tipping point. Things really did accelerate. One example of that is when things really took off in the late 90s, suddenly we had a problem because so many people wanted to use AOL. We didn't have enough server capacity, modem capacity to connect everybody. And suddenly, you know, there was a terrible situation where for 23 hours, the whole system was down. But what was interesting to me about that, as I look back and reflect on it, is the fact that AOL was down for 23 hours was the lead story of the network news, a lead headline in most newspapers in the country, that AOL is down for 23 hours. And just a few short years before, nobody even knew who we were or cared what we did. If we'd been down for 23 months, nobody would have noticed. The fact that we were down for 23 hours was somehow this national crisis. And that, to me, was a moment where it was clear that the internet had arrived, AOL had arrived. It had gone from being something that was sort of a curiosity for a small number of more hobbyists to suddenly a mass market phenomenon that people really were relying on to communicate, relying on to get information, relying on to buy products, to relying on to trade in stocks, things like that. And that's when I realized that finally, you know, this thing we've been worked on for more than a decade, it really was coming of age and the internet was arriving. That, you know, all that work, all that effort over many years from a lot of people who really were passionate about the idea, just wouldn't give up on the idea, was finally paying off. And people were appreciating the value that AOL was bringing to people.
1: AOL still remains this iconic brand as far as connectivity. These days, you know, people are connecting from the touch of their phones. Do you reflect on that, on AOL's overall impact on how we connect? And in its early days, did you ever picture that connecting would look like it does now?
0: I do reflect on it. And I'm obviously proud of the team we had that really believed in the idea of the internet and kept at it for, you know, many years, even though it was a struggle, you know, for many years to really get people to pay attention and believe in it. And now, fast forwarding several decades, it's amazing to see how pervasive the internet is now, how, you know, it's gone from something that nobody cared about to something that now people can't live without. And that's, you know, that march of progress, that march of innovation has been striking to watch, and I'm certainly proud of the small role that we played in making that happen. And you know, that's what pioneers, that's what entrepreneurs do. They try to figure out where the puck is going and position themselves to be part of making that change happen. And that was the case with our journey of AOL. And as I think back now, I always believed in the idea of the internet. I always believed that it would be something that would have a profound impact. I remember at one point we put a sign up in our office and when people came to visit us saying that we wanted the internet to be as important as the telephone or the television, but even have more impact. And when we said that, people thought that was kind of a high bar. Like, how are you ever going to be more important than the telephone or the television? Of course, now the internet is more important than any of those or other technologies. And it's been great to see that evolution.
1: Yeah, it's really remarkable. Well, I want to thank you so much for taking the time to chat with us. Steve Case, co-founder of AOL and chair and CEO of Revolution. Thank you.
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4: In Clay County, a man was arrested following an incident involving the SWAT team in Fleming Island. West Augustine welcomes a new affordable housing complex. The Villages of New Augustine on North Volusia Street opens its doors. And a new study published in JAMA Pediatrics shows 77% of parents and 68% of children use screens during their last family meal. I'm Benjamin Friedkiss with 104.5 WOKV Jacksonville's News and Talk.
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12: February 7th, 1964. Four young men donning mod suits and mop-top hairdos arrived at the newly renamed John F. Kennedy International Airport, greeted by thousands of hysterical fans. Paul McCartney, John Lennon, Ringo Starr, and George Harrison, they were the Beatles. The band topped charts not just in the UK, but also here in the United States. On February 1st, they hit the number one spot on the Billboard Hot 100 with I Want to Hold Your Hand. 8 days later, they would make history. On February 9th, the Liverpool natives made their debut on The Ed Sullivan Show. The broadcast broke records, 73 million tuned in, making it the most televised event of its time. Their set consisted of five songs, and to the delight of fans, concluded with the hit, I Want to Hold Your Hand. The performance didn't just change music. It legitimized the power and influence of young Americans. Beatlemania proved to be a powerful force, and the whole world was listening. Listen to So-and-So for a conversation to talk about this revolutionary show and how it changed music as we know it.
13: The thing about the Beatles I think people don't talk about enough is you had two of the greatest songwriters of all time in the same band. And can you imagine that dynamic? The kind of healthy competition, the ability to kind of critique each other's songs. You always had to one up it. Like, McCartney walks in with, here's a little tune called Yesterday. And Lennon's probably like, that's all right. You know, here's Come Together. It's not bad. Well, let it be. So again, I think there was really no other dynamic within a band like those two. And I think that's the reason why you still have the Beatles for breakfast. You still hear the songs everywhere. McCartney's still out there, doing his thing in his 80s. And again, for me as a songwriter, it kind of starts with the Beatles. The melody, of course, you can talk about the production and George Martin, all that stuff, but it really starts with the song. And I think nobody to this day did it better than those two. And of course, I have to, I always qualify with George as well. I mean, forget about it. Something When My Guitar Gently Weeps, Here Comes the Sun. We'd all, give our left arm to write one of those songs. So again, it just, and it's wonderful that it still permeates the culture.
14: Going back to the Ed Sullivan era, I watched the videos of these performances. The first show, it's remarkable that those first songs are all still around. All My Love, Until There Was You, She Loves You, I Saw Her Standing There, I Want to Hold Your Hand. They played those songs on television February 9th, 1964, and they're still around. Is there something musically digging into those songs that makes them durable?
13: That's a good question. I mean, why do certain songs stand the test of time? There's a certain simplicity to those songs, both musically and lyrically. She Loves You, I Want to Hold Your Hand. Pretty common things that we all can think about and imagine and apply to our lives. I also think the melodies, McCartney is a master melodist and the melodies are just earworms, right? And then throw 10 million screaming girls at it and 72 million people watching. I mean, I think again, people of the younger generations can't even comprehend of 70 million people watching a television show. I mean, that's half of the Super Bowl. So the whole world was watching. And I think that couldn't happen now. We're so scattered. The Beatles couldn't happen now. Because we're so scattered, there's so many kind of inputs and platforms. It was the time where the whole world was focusing on an Elvis or focusing on the British invasion. So I think that was another unique thing about that period of time. And but again, I think the songs are they were new, they were fresh. Nobody was doing anything like that, kind of coming out of the 50s and that kind of music. And also, I mean, I think the controversy of the Beatles too helped them, the critics were not fans.
14: Sure.
13: And so they were counterculture as well. I think if everybody loved them, it would have, probably maybe hurt them a little bit, to be counterculture, to have, all the curmudgeon adults saying, don't be like the Beatles. I mean, all that stuff. It was like the perfect storm. It really was the perfect musical storm. But I keep going back to the songwriting and again, the prolific nature of it's not one or two, a few of us are lucky to have one or two, maybe three, right? That kind of stand the test of time. When you have 50, 60, 70 songs, pretty much everybody can sing when they come on the radio. I can't think of anybody who's come close to that.
14: And this may have been a time when kids were becoming seen, or maybe it helped them become seen as consumers. Like, hey, let's sell to kids. Kids have a little bit of disposable income. We can sell records to them and then we can sell other stuff to them.
13: So true. I mean, and it really, kind of drove the music business that way. I remember when Superman came out, the record company came to me and said, something really weird is happening. Adults are buying your record. and they meant people in their 30s and 40s, right. To this day, you know, it's young people who buy records, who consume music. And again, yes, I think people saw, you know, the dollar signs associated with the Beatles. And another interesting thing about the Beatles too, that I think people don't talk about as much, is they hardly ever played live after that. They, you know, those were basically the performances. You can't weed through, you know, thousands and thousands of performances. That's pretty much it.
14: They never toured in America.
13: Yes. No. Isn't that insane?
14: Yeah.
13: I mean, you're like, you think, I mean, again, if we talk about dollar signs, you know, the billions of dollars that could, you know, over 30, you know, 20 years of that. But yeah, they never perform live. I don't know if they just didn't like it, or they didn't feel they were great, or, you know, some of those. I did read a few things. I remember back in the day that they were kind of disappointed in the sound of some of those shows. And of course, every musician, you're never happy, and the sound's never great, and somebody's too loud and all that stuff. But, you know, it is fascinating that the biggest band ever hardly ever played live, which just kind of blows my mind.
14: John, you've played with Paul McCartney. I assume that... That's a Beatle. That's a Beatle. That's a Beatle. Just keeps going through your head. I mean, and he's been not a Beatle, obviously, for decades longer than he was one, but he always will be.
13: Well, yes. Again, I had this surreal experience of my life, you know, singing Let It Be at the concert for New York with Mr. McCartney. And we have to give him credit that, he put together that concert. It was his brainchild for that really critical moment in history for our country. But just the music fan, you know, the story, it's kind of a funny story because, you know, I just had my first song on the radio. I was this little kind of young guy, and here are all my icons on stage. And when it was the time for kind of the encore for the concert for New York, you know, they're like, all right, McCartney's out there. Let's go. And I'm like, well, I'm not going. I'm not worthy. I don't, you know, and literally John Bon Jovi and Melissa Etheridge grabbed me and said, no, you wrote the 9/11 song. You're coming. They dragged me on stage. And there I am, you know, standing at a piano next to Richie Sambora. And there's the Beatles, you know, 5 feet from me singing my favorite song. And I just tried to, you know, sing along and not cry and collapse at the same time. But yeah, again, it's just an incredible honor. And the other thing that makes it nice, particularly about McCartney, is he's a very good human. He's so humble and just one of the guys, you know, folks that I know play in his band, and he's funny, he's quick with the joke. He's not kind of the moody curmudgeon that Lennon was. And, you know, to be kind of, in my mind, the most kind of important songwriter of my life and in my own pop music, and to have that humility, I think is another wonderful thing, a gift.
14: 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John Andrasik, stage name 5 for Fighting. John, thanks.
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9: I'm Benjamin Fridkiss. Attention brought towards veterans, senior, and disabled tenants in Peppertree Village in Fernandina Beach facing hiked up rent is getting the eye of federal and local leaders. They'll be priced out in January.
23: Council on Aging is a community organization that helps older adults live on their own.
24: We're very hopeful they'll help us with moving and something, you know, something. Maybe they can come up with housing that we don't know about.
9: Action News Jax's Jasmine Butler reports Congressman Aaron Bean's office responded in a statement that it is committed to ensuring the residents know what is available to them during this transition. Floridians between 18 and 20 years old can now legally carry concealed firearms, but they're still too young to buy them.
25: But most people don't want to open carry. They want to conceal carry. That is what is more typical in this time period.
26: 18 to 20-year-olds can now carry a hidden firearm that they can't legally purchase. You know, that's not a loophole. That's a policy disaster.
9: At the same time, Florida Attorney General James Uthmeyer announced a settlement in another case which asks the court to declare the three-day wait period for gun purchases unconstitutional. And Astrobotic's Griffin 1 lunar lander is another step closer to establishing long-term footholds on the moon.
27: The next step is environmental testing. The lander will eventually be shipped to Florida, where it will be integrated with Astrolab's Blip rover before launching aboard a SpaceX Falcon Heavy rocket.
9: Melanie Holt reports no specific target date has been set. Benjamin Fridkiss, 104.5 WOKV.
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10: A 6 on the WOKV weather meter. Partly cloudy, a very humid day with showers and storms developing with highs around 90 degrees. An evening shower storm tonight, otherwise partly cloudy, only dropping into the mid to upper 70s. And your Saturday afternoon, heavy showers and thunderstorms are likely with highs in the upper 80s to near 90 degrees. Father's Day will be hot and humid, partly sunny, a widely scattered afternoon thunderstorm with a high all the way up to 93 degrees. With your First Alert Forecast, I'm Action News Jax, Chief Meteorologist Mike Burrish for 104.5 WOKV.
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11: This is Clark Howard. There's something going on right now that I am so excited about. I mean, here we are in the midst of electricity bills going up, up, up and away. And a technology that's been used overseas for years is appearing more and more in the United States. It's simply called balcony solar. And doesn't necessarily mean you have a balcony on your home or apartment or whatever, but these are self-installed solar panels that you don't have to hire a company. You just buy the panels, plug them into an outlet, and they start magically reducing your power bill at your home or apartment. What's unusual about these is renters can buy these, plug them in, and move them from place to place. A number of states explicitly allow these. Others don't yet have rules on them. But as long as they're UL approved, they're safe.
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0: Kira Sheard performing the Black National Anthem at the 111th NAACP convention.
1: I was just saying that I was so excited to be able to bring this interview to you. Carla Michelle, she is the creative manager of Lev's Park. Ms. Carol Alexander, the president of Mabu Culture, and Lloyd Washington, the president of the Durkeyville Historical Society. Thank you all for being here.
2: Thank you. Thanks for having me.
3: Yes, really. Great to be with you.
1: Let's talk about the event that is happening tonight at sunset.
2: Sure, I'll go ahead. Juneteenth in the Park is an event that's held on the actual holiday at Lift Every Voice and Sing Art. It's from 6 to 9 p.m. And Mr. Lloyd and Ms. Carol are members of a collective group that gives the feedback and makes sure each event is reflective of the culture of La Villa and the histories that come out of it. So this is an event where, since it's a federal holiday and we champion Lev's Park as a premier cultural destination, we want to invite people out to celebrate freedom with us.
1: We have so many people who are pretty new to our community, people who have come from all areas of the country. I don't know, Carol or Lloyd, if one of you want to explain the significance of Lift Every Voice and Sing Park and Lev's Park, which is what we call it for short, the significance of that to this area.
3: I want to start, give a little historical perspective, and Lloyd can bring us forward to why we have Lev's Park. Lift Every Voice and Sing was created and produced by the Johnson brothers, John Roseman and James Weldon Johnson, who lived at the footprint of the park where it exists now. Their home was there. But the significance of Lift Every Voice and Sing being created in La Villa, which is another history that we probably will touch on today, is it was at the time in 1900, we were some years after the Emancipation Proclamation, when we were supposed to have been free. And what did freedom mean? Freedom is very different definitions, as people who were enslaved felt like, you know, the chains were off and now we can move. But how the United States was created and how people adjusted to freedom of Africans were different. So we all know about the Jim Crow laws and Reconstruction. And here we had segregated communities. And in La Villa, the schooling was segregated. James Weldon Johnson was the principal of what we now call the Old Stanton. And there was so much going on in our community in Jacksonville, so much really going on in the world, but specifically in our segregated communities. And he wanted the children in the school that he was leading to be able to have something to look forward to. At the time, those children only could go to the sixth grade because they were, quote, colored, end quote. So he wanted them to look beyond, and he started to create words that he was preparing for a school program that February. And that song was to lift up their voices, lift up their spirits, lift up their mind, giving them focus, encouragement for another day and where they can aspire to go. Lift every voice and sing till earth and heaven rings, ring with the harmony. That's everyone together. So he took the children at that school and taught them the poetry. Well, in La Villa, his brother, who was a musician on the piano, he took those words and eventually created it with a melody. Hence, lift every voice and sing till earth and heaven rings. So it's significant with Juneteenth and emancipation. It is significant for us to understand it today for two reasons. One, Juneteenth is Juneteenth, and yes, it's a national holiday. And two, it's when Texas finally found out that they were free or emancipated. But Florida had been notified. You know, we didn't have cell phones and whatsoever. Pony Express even took a long time, I would imagine, during that time. But it was in May on the steps in Tallahassee that it was read. So in Jacksonville and all around Florida, Emancipation Day had been celebrated long before Juneteenth is now celebrated around the country. So I'll leave that as the background, and I'll go to Lloyd, who had a dream, who had something that he knew to continue that story.
4: Oh my God, you're good.
1: Lloyd Washington is the president of the Durkeyville Historical Society with an amazing booming voice.
4: I must follow her. Thanks a lot, guys. I'm different from Mrs. Alexander because I had a dream. My dream was to have a park named after, actually, everybody wanted to name it James Weldon Johnson Park. I was the only one who did not. I pushed hard not to have it named after James Weldon Johnson. So it took us, took me and my Durkeyville Historical Society 17 years to find, to work our way through getting this park done. First thing we had to do was, actually, thanks to a person by the name of Lisa Ransom, we found the location. Because I didn't want to, because in the past, they had put up a historical marker, and they said it was on the wrong site. So I didn't want that to happen again. Thanks to Lisa Ransom and her work, we found the exact place. That was a very big start. But like I said, originally, the original park was 100 by 100 with three little markers on it, all donated by the Durkeyville Historical Society. We kept on working. We kept on being told no. Downtown Development, DIA, said they were brought here to not to build parks. Well, I can understand that. Their part, their task was to develop La Villa, and it, and the park was not part of the development. So it took us a number of years to talk them into having the park be part of the development of La Villa. So like I said, it took us 17 years, a lot of them saying no, not being told no, and a lot of kind of, oh, we wouldn't give up. So we found out the thing was basically, if we give up, nobody was going to do anything. The original part, when we got that with the help of former Councilman Warren Jones, it, like I said, it was 100 by 100 with three markers in it. Well, it was part of the Jaguars Park and Ride. So we first did that, and we go by there, and all the cars would be parked on top of it. So we had to put a little, we went back and asked Parks and Recreation to fence it off. But before it was fenced off, the circus came to town, and where all the animals parked was right on top of the park. So that was another thing we had to deal with. So we kept dealing with this, all these different slaps in the face, as I called them. And we kept pushing, and we kept, I have this tendency of, once I get started on something, it's hard for me to turn it loose. And I never did. And fortunately, now the Lift Every Voice and Park saying park exists. The most interesting thing was the meeting we had to actually name the park. That was the longest and loudest meeting we ever had, because I was determined that the park was not going to be James Weldon Johnson Park.
1: Why did you not want it to be named after James Weldon Johnson?
4: If you need to learn the whole family. Dad was during the Great Fire. He played a great role for the Black community. Mom was a school teacher. James Weldon was an educator. Roseman was a museum. So you had an artist. And you had to learn the input for the entire family. So I didn't think that by naming it James Weldon Johnson Park would, what's the word I'm looking for?
1: Do justice to the whole family?
4: Yes, do justice to the whole family. So I was determined that I said, okay, when I was in seventh grade, graduating from James Weldon Johnson, I'm sorry, ninth grade, graduating from James Weldon Johnson High School, my civics teacher had us to read the poem, Lift Every Voice and Sing. And afterward, I asked him where this was supposed to be a local product, where did they live? And nobody could tell me. So that was one, like I said, we just kept on learning more and more about the entire family. We even learned things that James Weldon Johnson could play the piano himself. Dad played the guitar. So there was a musical background there. But Roseman was the person who went to Broadway, him and his partner, did a lot of Broadway plays. So, but they would, when he came back to Jacksonville, the thing that a lot of people, in the book, Along This Way, they talk about Roseman sitting in there playing the piano. But they never talk about Roseman brought his wife home, and she went upstairs and found the poem sitting in and wrote James Weldon Johnson's room. So all this, you have to learn the entire family. So that's why I was determined, okay, if we're going to name it, let's name it Lift Every Voice and Sing. I didn't want to miss somebody out of the family.
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6: 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And the city of Jacksonville is responding to a letter from State Senator Clay Yarborough over his concerns about live Pride performances. I'm Chase Bunker.
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0: Are there any surviving members of the family?
1: There is one niece, and from what we have studied it, she's an adoptive niece. James Weldon Johnson did not have children. John Rosamond did, but there she has come down to open and be a part of the celebration, and a lot that her passed down, because it, like history, some history doesn't pass down to everyone. And once you get older, or third generation, and you go and seek and find, that is this lady that we're talking about. We hear that she's gathered things and brought forth other kinds of information that we of this community didn't know. An interesting point, too, about what Lloyd was saying about why lift every voice and sing. For us as Africans living in America, that began to be our anthem. In fact, it was called the Negro National Anthem. And it was something that was significant all around the country. I'm originally from the North, and we had to learn it both as a poem and as a song. There are other communities that have it in their hymnals. A lot of Christian churches have it. There are cultural settings where, as I, you know, it's hard when I'm in the audience of multiple generations. I'm always the elder, even the elder Carla and Lloyd. But the point that I'm making funny is, you know, when I grew up, soon as you heard do, do, do, do, do the intro, anything that you do, I don't care where you are, if you're there hearing that, you stand. It was equivalent to the national anthem. We stood. That had that cultural posturing has, you know, kind of dropped off.
0: Is that because the significance of the messaging has been lessened? Because I almost want to say there needs to be, and you guys can tell me if you agree with this or not, there needs to be a reinforcement of these things, because I think a lot of people take it for granted, but B, many would argue that of late, especially, we're taking significant steps backward.
1: Yes, you're right on with that question. And yes, generationally, you know, and especially going in through the civil rights era, we thought again we were free, you know, and again, that's where me in my 70s see that and look back. And you're absolutely pointed. I think we probably began to think in the 70s and 80s that it weakened. We wanted to be inclusive. And now that it has come back, it's more significant in where we are as a people, where we are as, you know, citizenship who come from many different backgrounds. Everyone should have their significant theme or their significant cultural feel, whether it's a song, whether it's the way that we eat. We all have our own special one, and lift every voice and sing it. Now you begin to hear it at the beginning of game. Sports game, for football, for, you know, it's being reintroduced in many ways. So you're very pointed. It just got weakened. And now the strength has come back. One, number two, we as Jacksonville really need to salute James Weldon Johnson and John Rosamond and the work they did around this country. We just didn't have a lot to make that happen in Jacksonville. We had the Ritz to come. That brought forth a lot of history. We've had these little things here and there, but things like parks. James Weldon Johnson became renamed from, I forgot the name of it, right after. It's only been that for what? How many years, guys? 5, 6 years?
2: Yes, 2020, I think, is when, yes.
1: Yeah, George Floyd. Mm-hmm. So that question is that is a great question you asked. Some things happen and things change.
0: And perspectives change. I have lived equal time in South Florida and the Northeast, and we did for 10 months move to the state of Mississippi. And it was very interesting to me because I worked in a newsroom there. They handed me this sheet of paper and I said, oh, haha, you're making fun of the Yankee. And they said, what are you talking about? We need to send somebody to go cover this. And I said, cover what? This is saying that there's a protest about desegregation. And they said, this is very real. There is still a school that is segregated in Cleveland, Mississippi. And this was 2017. And a tear rolled down my face because I could not believe it. And I think for many people in this country, the messaging still hasn't hit, which to what you had said earlier, that times have changed and people take things for granted and certain messaging for granted. I still think that there are a lot of portions of our own country that need to hear this messaging. And it's disheartening that it took 17 years for you to get the respect that you needed just to get a park named after Mr. Johnson or lift every voice and sing.
1: And yeah, it takes that long sometimes. Go ahead, Carla.
2: I agree. I think, you know, progress is slow. And for me, being brought into this project is a blessing because I actually came to it through social media. I have a background in television and having gone on my own and starting a business and becoming an independent journalist, I started to put little known Black history facts around Jacksonville out as reels on Instagram. And they started to pick up views. One of the places I would get my sources from is the Jackson magazine, which had a lot of Black history. And through urban planning, when it unveiled sites, he would detail the history and old photos there. So I reached out to him asking, his name is Ennis Davis, if I could use him as a source. And he said, yes. So then when the La Villa Heritage Trail came about, he brought me into the project to work on the storytelling and the vision and strategy for that trail. One of the first stories I had done on Instagram is Brewster Hospital, because both of my parents were born there. And I wanted people to know, especially my generation and younger, that this was just a generation away. And my parents couldn't be born anywhere else in Jacksonville because they were Black. And so, you know, being able to put their baby pictures in that video for people to see, this was not, it's not some abstract that we talk about that happened long ago. This is my parents' childhood. And everybody who, you know, talks to their parents and knows how they grew up and knows that they came through integration and how that affected them at 12 years old, it humanizes it, you know, it makes it real. And so I think that is the beautiful thing about this project.
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10: I'm Chase Bunker. Our top story, two men have been arrested after the Justice Department says they returned to Jacksonville from a cruise with child porn.
11: Christopher Lawan is charged with production of child sex abuse material. A court document showed that he returned from a cruise last month with a phone that had multiple videos of children being recorded using the bathroom. He now faces up to 30 years in prison. And Tejero Blackwell is charged with transportation of child sex abuse material. The DOJ says that Blackwell returned from his cruise on June 8th, and he faces up to 20 years in prison.
10: It's Action News Jax's Shea Simon reporting. A man who pleaded guilty to DUI manslaughter learned his fate. We told you last year when Robin McElarney was arrested for the death of Tara Shaw. He was driving a motorcycle with Shaw when they crashed into the back of a car in Jacksonville Beach. McElarney was arrested by U.S. Marshals in Philadelphia. He's sentenced to 11 years in prison and his driver's license is revoked for life. And a woman is facing felony charges after a pickleball game turned violent. The St. Johns County Sheriff's Office says on May 31st, Michelle Bannister and her son were playing a game at Treaty Park when things got heated between her and another player. Witnesses say she hit him in the head with her racket multiple times. Bannister told deputies she was stepping in to protect her child, but deputies say there was no imminent threat to the child. She's pleaded not guilty. I'm Chase Bunker for 104.5 WOKV.
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3: that is the beautiful thing about this project. It's bridging the generations, which is something that we need. I pitched for the show to be named Lift Every Voice and Sing Heritage Show because of Beyonce and Coachella singing it. And so there is this revival, and I thought it was important that we bring all generations together to celebrate and hear all of those voices and interpretations of the song today.
4: My guests are Carla Michelle. She is the creative manager of Lev's Park, Carol Alexander, the president of Mabu Culture, and Lloyd Washington, the president of the Durkeyville Historical Society. You know, I've had this conversation with many political candidates who have come into our studio, and, you know, they talk about voter ID and, you know, kind of it's a no-brainer. But I think it is a huge disservice that we have done to our citizenry to not recognize the fact that, just to your point, Carla, that there are so many people in our country presently living who were still very much affected by slavery and the aftermath of it. There are still people alive now who don't have birth certificates because of the circumstances under which they were born in this country, sometimes in a field. And the very last thing on anyone's mind was getting them a piece of paper that would ascertain their identity. And so these are still very real things that we're dealing with.
5: Mm-hmm. Absolutely. And we always have to understand. And in order to be understood, you have to remind. You know, sometimes people go, oh, why you want to go back to that history? Because you have to understand from whence a culture comes. It's not just Black folk. It's the Jewish folk in our communities, the Polish people in our communities. Jacksonville is a combined multicultural platform, and it sometimes gets swallowed up. And what we are focusing on are those neighborhoods that did get swallowed up, being La Villa, Eastside, Springfield. But La Villa, there were so many people who came out of La Villa. The music, the classics, the authors, the educators, the entrepreneurs. And when the collective came together to look at what types of programming would this very, very special park have that was kind of different than any of our parks, we concentrated on finding the ways that we can bring that history back alive. So the people on the committee have some connections. We have a young man, Mariano Mendez. His three generations now? Mariano may be the fourth. Mm-hmm. His grandfather, a great-grandfather, was a Cuban. He was a Black Cuban that came to America, first went to Harlem, and then came down to the La Villa area, because La Villa was booming after the war. And for the first 20, 30 years, this was the place to be for Black folk, because there was an encampment of colored soldiers there in La Villa. And when we were freed or emancipated, they stayed there for the promise of jobs and life, and more people came. Schools, look at Edward Waters College. You know, it was there right after the war. But I'm pointing out Pedro Mendez, who is Mariano's ancestor. He came down to begin a business and create and develop a family of tailors, a family who has continued this particular craft that had to be. And the family began to morph in different areas. Yes, entrepreneurship. The tailoring is one, but part of our cultural identity is fashion. Mm-hmm. So the Mendezes for generation has given classic fashions. The other part is music. There is it Mariano's aunt, Senorita Patrica Mendez. First, they kept their Hispanic cultural identity in La

0: Villa, but then she also created herself as a musician and she began to be a world-renowned opera singer. So that is La Villa, you know? And we can bring up all the stories, the nurses at Brewster Hospital that Carla talked about. Those nurses birthed a lot of folk in Jacksonville. So we try to bring up the stories with the different programming we have to remind people, but educate while you're entertaining.
1: Yeah. You did speak about the committee or the collective. For those in our listening audience who don't know what that is, can you just describe what that is?
2: Yes, it's a group of people who are stakeholders to the La Villa neighborhood, whether those are historians like Ms. Carroll and Mr. Lloyd. We had a teacher who actually was a STEM educator who taught her students the Lift Every Voice and Sing anthem, and they remixed it and it went viral on social media. We have Erin Kendrick, who is an artist who designed the historical markers at the park. She's also a native of Jacksonville and just, you know, a amazing artist in the community. She works on several different projects. And we have Terrence Patterson, who is the founder of the Rich Chamber Players, born out of La Villa. He's also a La Villa native. So it's business owners, it's people who have some sort of tie to the neighborhood who want to reinvest in it, descendants of the neighborhood. And also, I'm a relative of Joseph Blodgett, who was one of the first Black architects in Jacksonville, and he built in La Villa. So it's personal to all of us, and it's intentional.
1: And who is Charmian Thrasher?
2: Charmian is, I'm sorry, she is the admin. She did the fabrication. She was part of the team that did the fabrication for the markers in the park. We were all part of that team.
1: I just want to make sure we didn't forget anybody.
2: Yes. I think that's, we're going into our second year now. So we did have also Rihanna Seister, who was a neighbor of the park. She literally lives next door in the new Johnson Commons neighborhood. So we're always, you know, bringing new people in and, you know, everyone has a vested interest in some way.
1: So tell us more about the event itself. There's going to be food and, of course, history, which we've touched upon a little bit. Some dancing, some games. What are some of the things being focused on there?
2: Yes. Yeah, so history, like Ms. Carroll said, we want to educate and entertain. So we have Yoli with Explore Jax Corps. She leads our Lift Every Voice and Sing heritage tours at the park. And she will be doing a special Juneteenth tour that night that you can register for. It's all free. She's going to walk the perimeter and some key sites along the La Villa Heritage Trail so you can learn about how La Villa rose out of the ashes of the Civil War. So we'll be talking about Juneteenth and then what was happening in La Villa around that time. We have Mr. Al Pete, who's a DJ. He's going to be performing, have some line dancing instruction from Sean B. And we have some culture games like Uno and Spades and a Finish That Lyric contest, along with some Black history facts on stage as well.
1: What are some of the things that the average person who may not be originally connected to the Black community do to support events like this, not only on Juneteenth, but throughout the rest of the year as well?
0: If I could.
1: You can.
0: You know, now I can smile at the fact that there are so many things that have morphed out in our community because Jacksonville is growing and people come and say, oh, you know, I came from New York, Chicago. What do you all do? And so many things happen in Jacksonville that people don't know. But since we're dealing with Lift Every Voice and Sing and dealing with La Villa, I just want to point out some things that people can be a part of. One, as we mentioned, Terrence Patterson is part of our collective. He's a classical musician and he started the Ritz Chamber Players. He actually started at the Ritz Theater. I built the Ritz Theater and was the director for years. He was a young man who had this notion about classical music needed to come back, and he began this Ritz Chamber Players. So this week He's a part of our collective this week at the Cummer. The Rich Chamber Players is doing some music around Juneteenth. People in our community can come. Then at the Musicale, that's on Friday. And then Saturday, it's at JU. So if you look at the scheduling and multiple things on social media, you'll see that. I'm sure the Ritz Theater and Museum will probably have some things, and people can support that also. There are many different things around other parks and community centers. And because of people like that generation that Carla Michelle comes out of, social media, if you're looking for cultural things, social media can tell you everything that goes around in our city.
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5: A Fleming Island man was arrested following an incident involving the SWAT team. A woman is facing felony charges after a pickleball game reportedly turned violent at a St. Johns County park. NJSO says 29 men have been arrested in a child exploitation operation dubbed Operation Checkmate. I'm Chase Bunker.
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0: There are many different things around other parks and community centers, and because of people like that generation that Carla Michelle comes out of, social media, if you're looking for cultural things, social media can tell you everything that goes around in our city.
1: And you mentioned the Ritz Theater and Museum. 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
1: 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Anything else that you guys wanted to mention that I have not included?
2: Well, I just want to add to your point about inviting someone who doesn't know the history or who doesn't understand why it's important for them if they're different. It is American history. And it's just a chance to connect with other people. It's really about community and seeing people as they are in a space where they feel comfortable and they're celebrating their culture. I think it's just, you know, that's the way to come together when you don't try to change someone or see them through your own lens, but experience them in a place where they feel comfortable. So that's what we, you know, and it is a Jack's Parks. It's a public park. And so we just want to welcome people to come out and have fun.
1: I think those are very wise words. We grow together by celebrating our differences and enjoying each other's cultures.
2: Mm-hmm. Yes.
1: Mr. Washington, did you want to say anything in closing before I let you go? We want to hear that booming voice one more time.
3: I've recently found a song and I loved it. I fell in love with it. And it says, come walk with me.
2: Mm.
3: And that's what I asked everybody. Come to the park, enjoy it, but come on and walk with me.
1: Carla Michelle, creative manager for Labs Park, Carol Alexander, president of Mabu Culture, and Lloyd Washington, president of the Durkeyville Historical Society. Thank you all for taking the time and taking time out of your days to be here, and best of luck on this event.
3: Thank you.
2: Thank you.
1: We opened with the performance of Lift Every Voice and Sing by Kiara Sheard, that performance from the 111th NAACP convention. In honor of Mr. Lloyd Washington, we will close with Olita Adams singing Come Walk With Me.

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11: I'm Benjamin Fritkus. A bill on the Senate floor could overhaul the college sport landscape by imposing a framework to manage name, image, and likeness, or NILs, and reduce college transfers.
12: It protects legitimate NIL activity while distinguishing real endorsement deals from payments used to buy rosters.
11: Some are worried it could limit how much college athletes could earn.
13: You're not going to let the most powerful, richest conferences dictate to the rest of America what's going to happen to 500,000 athletes.
11: The House had to end efforts to regulate college sports twice after it failed to pass. It remains to be seen how well the Senate will do. West Augustine welcomes a new affordable housing complex. The Villages of New Augustine on North Volusia Street opens its doors. 92 units in 1, 2, and 3-bedroom apartments ranging from $634 to $1,599 are available. You will need to apply for housing through the Ability Housing website in order to get your foot in the door. Doctors are warning against swimming in warm, fresh water where brain-eating amoeba thrive.
14: The symptoms of meningoencephalitis are usually fever, headaches, nausea, vomiting, and confusion. If it progresses without awareness, you can lead into hallucinations, seizures if it's really increased brain swelling by then.
11: Infections are rare but often fatal without immediate care. Benjamin Fritkus, 104.5 WOKV.
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30: A 6 on the WOKV weather meter. Partly cloudy, a very humid day with showers and storms developing with highs around 90 degrees. An evening shower storm tonight, otherwise partly cloudy, only dropping into the mid to upper 70s. And your Saturday afternoon, heavy showers and thunderstorms are likely with highs in the upper 80s to near 90 degrees. Father's Day will be hot and humid, partly sunny, a widely scattered afternoon thunderstorm with a high all the way up to 93 degrees. With your First Alert Forecast, I'm Action News Jack's Chief Meteorologist Mike Burrish for 104.5 WOKV.
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34: Andrew in 1992. Michael in 2018.
35: Category 5 hurricane with winds at 155 miles per hour.
36: The whole roof just torn off this covering. Just a catastrophic failure, obviously.
34: 2026 is forecast to be an El Nino year in the tropics, but it only takes one event to obliterate a community and uproot lives. Welcome to First Alert Weather, preparing for the storm. I'm Rich Jones, joined by my WOKV colleagues, Christine Bellino, Michelle Thibodeau, Chase Bunker, and Benjamin Fridkus, as well as Chief Meteorologist Mike Burrish.
0: One of the big factors that we're looking at right now is the potential for a pretty robust El Nino.
30: El Nino is the climate pattern where the ocean surface temperature in the central and eastern Pacific is above average. That can impact what happens with tropical systems in the Atlantic, typically leading to more wind shear.
0: Change in wind speed and direction with height in the atmosphere gets stronger in the Atlantic, and vertical wind shear is good for us, bad for the hurricanes.
30: But National Hurricane Center Director Mike Brennan says,
1: regardless of what you hear about any seasonal forecast or El Nino coming, you have to be ready every year. You have to know your risk. It doesn't take a Category 3 or 4 hurricane. It can be a slow-moving tropical storm, a big Category 1, even something that makes landfall on the Gulf side can produce dangerous storm surge in Northeast Florida, Southeast Georgia.
34: Jacksonville's chief of emergency preparedness, Andre Ayoub, encourages you not to get caught up with a seasonal outlook.
2: You know, obviously we were really blessed this past year that we didn't have any significant impacts during hurricane season. But one of my biggest concerns, my position, and I talk about this, is us being complacent in our community. We don't want to, you know, wait to, you know what I'm saying, hurricane season starts June 1st and ends November 30th. So we just want to make sure people are taking the time now to build their kits, you know, have a plan, know your evacuation zones, staying informed. This is the time when it's calm and quiet to have those conversations with your family and prepare. You know, our busy season is August, September, traditionally, and we don't want people to start putting their kit together and having those conversations with their families if they have to evacuate. So this is the time to have those conversations.
34: What are some of the things that you hope that people do consider having in their kit, even if they're not there, as we're getting closer to the start of even our severe weather season? What's kind of the starting point to the chief's kit?
2: Yep, absolutely. So I tell people, if you want to go to our Jack's Ready app, we have a whole list. But just little things, if it's, you know, canned foods, you know, you want to have a can opener, flashlight with batteries, a cell phone charger. You know, we tell people, for every member of your household and pets, don't forget your pets, 1 gallon of water per day. So if it's you and your wife and one kid, you're talking about 3 gallons of water, and you have a dog, so you're talking about 4 gallons of water per day for a minimum of 7 days. So just little things like that to prepare. And like I said, we have a whole list of things that go into the kit on our Jack's Ready website.
34: WOKV's hurricane coverage this season brought to you by Schumann Electric, Mark Spain Realty, David Gray HVAC, and Sunshine Foundation Repair. Back to Chief Meteorologist Mike Burrish.
30: Figuring out how to build homes to withstand storms is the job of the Insurance Institute for Business and Home Safety. At their wind tunnel in South Carolina, they've been using 105 fans to simulate a Category 3 hurricane for more than a decade.
4: Once shingles blow off your roof, which our research shows can happen in winds as low as about 60 miles per hour, that leaves your roof vulnerable to additional wind damage and rain as well.
5: That's why IBHS meteorologist Rachel Gaucher says your roof is your number one concern.
4: Our research shows that for about an average 2,000 square foot roof, for every 1 inch of rain that falls, up to 9 bathtubs full of water can enter through those cracks in your roof and make its way into your home. If it's time to upgrade your roof, time to re-roof, you should consider upgrading to a fortified roof.
5: This test shows the difference between a normal roof and a fortified one.
4: We're going to have a underlayment that's twice as thick as standard underlayment. That'll make it really hard to peel back from the wind, and it's going to be installed in a special pattern that can stand up to those higher winds.
5: The fortified roof comes with stronger nails and special tape to close any gaps and a thicker drip edge to lock down the roof. IBHS testing shows flying debris can easily destroy unprotected windows. Tape offers no extra protection. Boards can block smaller debris.
4: Openings in your home can allow damaging wind pressures in, and that can lead to a cascade of damage.
5: And the biggest potential opening into your home is the garage door. You want one that's wind rated.
4: Wind rated garage doors are tested to withstand certain winds, often as high as 130 to 150 miles per hour.
34: That's meteorologist Sarah Canty. Chase Bunker is here with an important act you can take now to save a huge bill and headache later.
6: It's something that we have, but it's something we hope to never use. I'm, of course, talking about home insurance. Jacksonville City Councilman and insurance agent Matt Carlucci joins us. Councilman Carlucci, thanks a lot for coming on. Now, I want to start off, like, in the event of a hurricane or a tropical storm coming, is there anything homeowners should do from an insurance standpoint?
7: Well, I can tell you, from all the years I've been doing insurance, and that's what I do in my real life. I tell people, because I've been doing it for 45 years now, is don't wait until a hurricane is named and headed towards Florida to call your insurance agent. So, you know, if I most people should go ahead right now in the next month or two and call their insurance agent, just do a little checkup on their homeowner's insurance to make sure their home is insured for an adequate amount if they really had a bad loss. And review your personal property coverage. You want to make sure what your deductible is, because hurricane deductibles are different from the regular deductibles, and they're higher. And it would be good for people to know exactly what that hurricane deductible is, and then just know what kind of coverages that you have. And sometimes in the older homes, you want to make sure you have this coverage called building ordinance and law coverage, because sometimes it takes a little more coverage on an older home to do repairs, because the house has to be brought up to code, and that costs extra. Most homeowner policies have got that coverage built into it, but you won't check for that. And of course, you want to make sure you got wind coverage, and most homes do. But one thing people should also remember is don't forget about flood insurance. Some folks think, well, I'm not in a flood zone. Well, everybody's in a flood zone. They just may be in a low risk where maybe the mortgage company doesn't require flood insurance. But there's about 35% of the people that have claims are in those non-flood zone, non-high-risk flood zone areas. And it would be well to check with the insurance agent just to, do I need flood insurance? But hurricanes can blow water in all kinds of different ways. So it'd be a good time to just check and review your flood insurance risk as well.
6: Yeah, because that was one of the things I've seen a lot of people kind of debate on. It's like, well, I don't live in a flood prone area, therefore I don't need flood insurance. What do you say to those people?
7: Well, I was one of those people. I've been doing this for 45 years, and I guess after about 15 years being in the business, I didn't think my house was in a flood prone area. And we had a tropical storm that sat over our city for about 2.5-3 days and just rained and rained and rained, and the water came real close to coming into our home, and our home is above grade. And I came home from work, and I had to stay parked out on Hendricks Avenue and literally walk around because I couldn't drive my car, and I'm walking up to the front door to make sure my family's okay. And I'm in water up to my knees as I'm approaching the front stoop. And right there, I stopped and I called my State Farm team and I said, look, I know it's no good now, but go ahead and put flood insurance up, write a flood insurance policy on my place, on my home right now. I know I'm not in a high-risk flood zone, but I need to get it. Now, not everybody's going to have to do that, but I just think it makes sense to think about it, because flood is not covered under homeowner insurance. So a lot of people don't realize that.
6: Now, I know when you get insurance, most of the time, I believe it takes like a few days or weeks for your policy to take into effect. How long does that actually fully take to go into effect?
7: Well, a homeowner policy takes effect immediately unless the storm is within a certain number of miles of what city you live in, and then and when it gets within that certain a radius of the state and of cities, then the companies will usually just say, okay, we're terminating our binding authority, and we can't write anything. Flood insurance, though, whether there's a storm coming or not, there's a 30-day waiting period. Unless it's coming from, unless you're closing on the house, at any rate, there's a 30-day waiting period on flood insurance. There's some other things that you should do as a homeowner to prepare, because this would help you if you had a claim with your homeowner's insurance, and that is to create a home inventory. And what you can do is you can take your camera and you can take photos of your belongings in the house, the TV, your dining room, furniture. You could do a video walking around your house of the things that you own, or photos, whichever you want to do. And that's a good way to inventory what you have. And then any important documents that you might have, insurance policies, birth certificates, passports, and so forth, you might want to find a place that's that's high and dry to keep those safe as well.
34: Still to come.
3: Fences down, we lost some awnings, a lot of debris.
34: A decade after Hurricane Matthew passed just offshore, how miles make a difference to beachfront businesses and their livelihood.
8: With hurricane season here, now is the time to make sure your home is ready before the storm is on the radar. Here are the top three HVAC tips to help prepare for the season, courtesy of David Gray Heating and Air. 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
11: Attention towards veteran, senior, and disabled tenants in Peppertree Village and Fernandina Beach facing hiked up rent are now getting the eyes of federal and local leaders. A bill on the Senate floor could overhaul the college sport landscape by imposing a framework to manage NILs and reduce college transfers. And Astrobotics' Griffin 1 lunar lander is another step closer to establishing a long-term foothold on the moon. I'm Benjamin Friedkiss with 104.5 WOKV Jacksonville's News and Talk.
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4: This is First Alert Weather, preparing for the storm. I'm Rich Jones alongside First Alert Chief Meteorologist Mike Burrish.
5: In May, Florida Power and Light held its annual hurricane drill. They simulated a Category 2 hurricane named Aiden that hit Vero Beach and then moved up the coast by Jacksonville. And while there are lots of lessons in simulations, we can also learn a lot by looking at real storms from the past. 10 years ago, it was Hurricane Matthew passing just offshore of our Florida coast.
6: Though Hurricane Matthew did not make a direct hit in Jacksonville, the eye of the storm came within a few dozen miles of our shoreline. The storm battered our beaches, inundated coastal roads, and knocked out power to hundreds of thousands of families. With a major hurricane just 40 miles offshore, it's not surprising there was widespread erosion. A large part of the Jacks Beach Pier was destroyed. It took 6 years for the pier to fully reopen. The current pier is 8 feet taller than the previous one, with additional larger pilings to withstand the swell. I talked to Mark Vandeleau, general manager of Casa Marina Hotel and Restaurant, about what he remembers from Matthew's beach beating.
7: Did have a little bit of water surge into the dining room, not much. It was gone by the time we got back. Fences down, we lost some awnings, a lot of debris. Courtyard was covered in sand. Had to dig that out. You know, we're a wedding and event venue, so we had weddings planned all that weekend.
6: Their Thursday, Friday, and Saturday weddings were postponed, but the team came together to pull off Sunday's celebration.
7: I'll never forget. Once the bridges opened, I got to the front doors, opened the front doors, tried to breathe it in, right, like see what's happening, and turned around, and there was Sunday's bride. Like, what are we going to do?
6: Yeah.
7: And they were wonderful, and we were able to piece it back together and pull the wedding off.
6: Other places were not so lucky. In St. Johns County, most of Old A1A and Summerhaven was washed away. Several homes were destroyed, and others took in multiple feet of water from the surge. Matthew's waves were so powerful, they even reshaped part of the coastline, carving a new inlet between the Atlantic and Matanzas. Matthew was the first coast's biggest hurricane impact since Dora in 1964. Its trajectory was unique in that it paralleled the Florida and Georgia coastline until an eventual South Carolina landfall. With such a track, mere miles make all the difference between what we saw and what could have been far worse.
4: That's meteorologist Trevor Gibbs. Mike, do you worry at all about the complacency since it's been 10 years for many?
8: Well, yeah, I feel like we're back to 2006, 2007, Rich, after the 04, 05 hurricane seasons, which were hyper seasons, big impacts on Florida. Everybody's aware, everybody's going to be ready and get ready. And then we went 10, 11 years without a significant hit on any of Florida. It was the longest we'd ever gone. And so then we get to 2016 and we get back into an active pattern. It's cyclical. It's not uncommon. We get back into an active pattern. A lot of people lose power in 2016 and or 17, decide that generators are the way to go, whole house generators, they're all ready. And now 10 years later, they don't remember how to use it, or they've never used it, or it may not be in working order. They haven't checked it. So yes, complacency is a concern. We've had, you know, and that depends on where you live exactly in Northeast Florida and Southeast Georgia, because it was just 2 years ago that Helene made a close enough approach to cause a widespread outage of power across Northeast Florida and Southeast Georgia, including Duval County at one point had more than half the customers without power. So it's not been that long since we've had impacts. Has been a long time since direct, widespread, serious impacts, Rich. So complacency, always a concern.
4: The psychology of decision-making is also fascinating to me, and I'm sure you probably get involved in a lot of these conversations with your colleagues and at hurricane conferences and those kinds of things. What have you picked up on and learned about the general psychology of being prepared and the steps that people take?
8: Yeah, great question. And when I came into this business and got to Jacksonville too, and it's now been nearly 40 years since I've been forecasting the weather, behavioral science is fascinating. And it is has become this century a big part of hurricane preparedness and forecasting because of that complacency issue. And what we realize really makes people tick when it comes to evacuating or listening to a forecast. And now you have to take into account habits like social media and what people understand and look at. You know, I will argue that 25 years ago, it was easier to reach your audience. because there was far less competition, and people were tuned in far better than they are today. And their sources for tuning in may not be nearly as credible as they used to be. So it is a fascinating, rapidly evolving science, that being behavioral science. And our big concern is that people won't heed warnings, or at least will wait until the last minute before they actually take action. So that's what we're still fighting. You know, 25 years ago, when we had the big hyper season in 04 with the number of storms, five that impacted Florida, that were named, four that were hurricanes, we found one of the big things that stood out is people didn't evacuate because they couldn't take their pets. So that's been addressed in many cases. And many shelters, not all, but some, and quite a few, will take pets now, which is a critical part of people evacuating. They're not going to leave their pets behind, which is understandable. So that was addressed. Now we need to figure out how can we best reach audiences that are so spread out with how and where they get their information. That's not an easy nut to crack, Rich, but it is something we talk about a lot now in the hurricane conferences.
4: Kelly Wilson is Deputy Director of St. John's County Emergency Management and distinctly remembers 2016, the ominous forecast for storm surge and flooding.
9: Matthew did not make landfall here, but it caused significant damage here. And folks remember that. And many people moved as a result of that. I had a friend that lived near the beach, and after her home actually flooded during Irma, she left. She said, my home's flooded twice. I've lived here 30 years in this house. My home's flooded twice now. I'm not doing this anymore. And she moved. So I think Matthew was a significant turning point. We made a lot of plan improvements. We've done a lot of mitigation since then. And hopefully folks can take that lesson. We still will use pictures of that because I remember the water got to the cathedral, and those pictures looking down Cathedral Street and the city and things like that. Folks need to understand it could be that again and much worse than that.
4: Wilson says flood mitigation has been underway since flooding during storms in 2022 and 24.
9: So we actually have some mitigation projects going on along with the city of St. Augustine, some up around in North Beach and some around the city of St. Augustine, where we are using we have applied for some federal mitigation grants and parcel, homeowner funding, and we are elevating homes because that way the next time we do have that storm, those homes won't flood again. So that piece of recovery, it takes a while, but it is the best way to stop that cycle of damage and repeated repair.
4: Are there specific areas that you are focusing on currently and you need to focus on over the next few years?
9: Well, we're looking at those areas that, they flood almost any time we have just, a storm that pushes water in. It's the city. It's any of our coastal areas along the intercoastal or along the beaches. Those areas that do indeed, especially, as everyone knows, the city of St. Augustine, we flood. So we are in, those are the areas that we are focused in, those ones that are what we consider repetitive flood losses. They're homes that have flooded, multiple times. We want to stop doing that. We want to stop, remodeling homes and then waiting for the next flood. Let's elevate these and so that we stop the flooding. So yeah, any of those, some places like Hastings, those places along the river that have flooded in the past.
4: Technology is rapidly evolving, presenting some challenge but incredible opportunity for improved accuracy in forecasting tropical storms and hurricanes.
5: New technology is giving forecasters a powerful eye in the sky. Last year, Black Swift Technologies drones were launched from Hurricane Hunter aircraft directly into Hurricane Melissa, providing critical real-time data to the National Hurricane Center.
10: These drones are built tough. Launched from Hurricane Hunter aircraft, they can fly 200 nautical miles, skim just 30 feet above the ocean, and survive 2 hours inside even the worst parts of a Category 5 storm. They collect wind, pressure, and temperature data 5 times per second.
11: Last year was the very first time that they were actively looking at them in real time to help make decisions on their forecast. And in fact, in Melissa, it's what some of our information is what helped them decide what category the storm was and that categorize it as a Cat 5. We're collecting data 5 times a second. The goal is always trying to get about 30 feet off the ocean surface. And we'll stay alive for about 2 hours in the storm, even flying through that kind of very rainy, very windy part of it.
10: That low-level data is critical because most forecast models are initialized right along that magical 30-foot line above the ocean. Information you simply can't get from satellites alone.
11: And then they just drop it out of the aircraft and forget about it, and it goes and does and sends the data back. And we can go out to about 200 nautical miles away and still talk back to it. But this year, the main improvement, and one we're pretty excited about, is we're going to fly multiple aircraft at once. So that gives us the ability to either stack one on top of each other or fly two aircraft in different parts of the storm and get measurements simultaneously.
10: For the first time, National Hurricane Center forecasters watched this data streaming in live and used it to make critical decisions in real time.
12: We would never have had the confidence to make those types of aggressive forecasts. All the data from the aircraft, all the model data, and our experience with that helped us make that forecast of, you know, basically multiple days of lead time for a Category 5 landfall.
13: There may be times that you feel like artificial intelligence has seemingly permeated just about all areas of our lives, even the weather. But it looks like that could be a good thing when it comes to forecasting hurricanes.
14: Chatbots, apps, and websites. Artificial intelligence is just about everywhere. Google jumped into the weather and AI space last year, introducing its own tropical forecast model called DeepMind.
15: We're quite surprised that even though we trained to predict, let's say, regular weather, everyday weather, we realized the model started to be very good at predicting hurricanes and specifically their tracks.
14: Research scientist Ferran Allet says Google DeepMind's potential was highlighted during last year's intense Hurricane Melissa over the Caribbean.
15: One of the forecasters, Philip Pappin, made a very aggressive forecast. More than 80% of the forecasts from Google DeepMind are predicting Category 5, so it's very likely that it's going to reach that category. And so I'm very happy that they trusted both the model and the forecaster, because the NHC made a historical prediction predicting Category 5 from such a low intensity.
14: The secret sauce to a better forecast is what's going on in the atmosphere as a storm forms. National Hurricane Center Director Michael Brennan says AI will soon help with those observations.
12: So there are new AI tools that are looking at satellite imagery, coming up with new intensity estimates that are using not just conventional sort of infrared and visible imagery, but microwave satellite data as well. So it's contributing on the analysis side as well as the forecast side.
14: Both Allet and Director Brennan emphasize, even with artificial intelligence, meteorologists remain a critical and necessary part of accurate hurricane forecasts.
12: But there's still a human being making the forecast. It's not coming out of some black box somewhere. It's another tool, just like any other tool.

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1: Forecasts issued by the National Hurricane Center were still number one last year. They beat every forecast model, which is pretty phenomenal, and obviously emphasizes the importance of the human touch and the human factor in forecasting. But we'll see Google DeepMind even more probably this year. I used it last year. It is not particularly good at formation, so it's not real good until the storm has actually formed. So we'll use other tools and models for that. But once the storm has formed, it did catch on pretty well, seemingly in most cases last year.
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2: A 6 on the WOKV weather meter. Partly cloudy, a very humid day with showers and storms developing with highs around 90 degrees. An evening shower storm tonight, otherwise partly cloudy, only dropping into the mid to upper 70s. And your Saturday afternoon, heavy showers and thunderstorms are likely with highs in the upper 80s to near 90 degrees. Father's Day will be hot and humid, partly sunny, a widely scattered afternoon thunderstorm with a high all the way up to 93 degrees. With your First Alert Forecast, I'm Action News Jack's Chief Meteorologist Mike Burrish for 104.5 WOKV.
3: This is First Alert Weather, preparing for the storm. I'm Rich Jones, alongside my WOKV colleagues Chase Bunker, Benjamin Fritkus, and Michelle Thibodeau, Chief Meteorologist Mike Burrish, and Christine Bellino, who sat down with JEA's Karen McAllister to talk about how the utility is preparing for any weather scenario.
4: So we have had a very slow season last year, a historic first, right, for a long time, not having any hurricanes on the East Coast. Has that lulled us into some complacency this year?
5: Well, we were fortunate last year, but I will say that JEA crews remained actively preparing for severe weather throughout the year.
4: And some of those preparations include trimming some trees, taking care of some vegetation management.
5: That's right. We are trimming trees, hardening our infrastructure, and working to build more resilient water and electric systems throughout the year.
4: Many of our listeners are brand new to our area. So we did talk with Florida Power and Light a couple of weeks ago. For those who don't know, what is the difference between JEA and FPL?
5: Well, JEA is your local utility serving electric and water services. We are community focused. And I will say, during a storm, we all work together. So you don't need to worry about which utility serves you during a storm. We will all work together to serve our customers during a storm.
4: And it really is a matter of where you live to determine what utility company serves you, your home.
5: That's right. That's right.
4: And when people say so many households are without electricity, there are numbers for JEA, there are numbers for FPNL, and then there are combined numbers for the whole area. But suffice it to say that everyone works together.
5: That's right. We all work together to serve our customers. Utilities work together through mutual aid here to restore power for the region.
4: And I know that a lot of people see crews. I actually saw one over the weekend pruning trees well in advance of a storm. But that kind of work is also needed after a storm, regardless of how much pruning you do right ahead of time.
5: That's right. So throughout the past year, JEA crews trimmed more than 1,300 miles of trees. And so what that means is that during a storm, the biggest cause of outages comes from trees or branches falling on power lines. So we ask our customers to help us in that effort to maintain trees on their property. This is the time to assess your trees. Have a licensed arborist come to your house and make sure that if you have any dead or dying branches, that you're clearing those and making sure that they're not going to fall on infrastructure on your house, maybe a weatherhead, and cause damage during a storm, or fall on power lines.
4: I can hear people going right now, I am having a hard time paying my bills. I'm having a hard time buying groceries. There's no way that I'm going to have an arborist come out to my house. Is there help for anybody who's having those issues, or should they call JEA or their local utility and say, I am not able to do this. We're expecting a storm and we're going to have a problem?
5: Well, there are a lot of resources in the community. You can email jeatreecare@jeea.com. And if those trees are within the perimeter of our power lines, we can certainly help. And there are other resources with the city.
4: People can reach out to their churches and things like that.
5: Right. You can reach out for help, because I will say it will cost you more if your trees fall during a storm or if they cause major damage. And likely the cost for having an arborist come to your house as a storm is approaching will cost you significantly more as well.
3: Clay County Emergency Preparedness Director Timothy Devin tells me they operate three deep at the Emergency Operations Center.
6: Within Incident Command, we're multi-agency. So this team is made up of fire department, sheriff's office, emergency management, county staff, Department of Health, school board. So we have a lot of partner agencies. So a planned section chief, as an example, it's not just my staff that has one. Sheriff's office has one. County has one. So we all share resources.
3: Back again with Chief Meteorologist Mike Burrish. How do you forecast water behavior?
2: Well, luckily for Florida and Georgia now too, LIDAR has been used to literally map out our coastline and the intracoastal and the waterways to give us a better of idea of when and if it rains, how much, and if there's storm surge factoring that. You know, there's a lot to consider in Northeast Florida when it comes to water and flooding. You got the Atlantic, you have the river, and then you have rainwater. Most places along the coast have just one or the other. In many cases, it's storm surge plus rainwater. We know how to deal with that. But the National Hurricane Center, it's interesting when you talk to them about Jackson. If you talk to anybody in the field about flooding, storm surge, and you say Northeast Florida, they just shake their head. Because it's an enigma with the St. John's River. It is painful. And we saw that multiple times with Orlando in that same general area and the St. John's River all the way to the coast with multiple storms this century. Most recently, Ian, which caused tremendous, and Milton also, caused tremendous flooding across the middle of Florida, an area that's not necessarily known for that kind of water. So we do have the radar imagery, which now precisely maps the coastline and the river and nearby areas. But having said that, there's still a certain degree of uncertainty there, depending on the storm, the storm's location, its intensity, the amount of rainfall, the amount of rain already in the system, so to speak. How wet was it prior to the storm arriving? So it is not an easy forecast, but we do have inundation map forecasts now, which go right down to street level and neighborhoods, and it gives you a forecast for how many inches, or in some cases feet, the water is forecast to get based on rainfall and storm surge. And one of the last places that is going to be implemented for advance warning is Jacksonville in Northeast Florida, a new warning system. And that's because of how intricate and difficult it is to forecast in the local area. But that is to be in operation by the fall. And that's a new program that has been worked on for a number of years and is in place in other parts of the country and even some parts of Florida already, and will be in place in Jacksonville and Northeast Florida. The goal, as of the hurricane conference in April, was for that to be in place by about September, so maybe about the middle or about the peak of this year's hurricane season.
3: 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On the way,
2: everybody's situation is unique.
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8: 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JSO is investigating a shooting on Norfolk Boulevard, and two men have been arrested after the DOJ says they returned to Jacksonville from a cruise with child porn. I'm Chase Bunker.
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3: This is First Alert Weather, preparing for the storm. I'm Rich Jones, alongside Chief Meteorologist Mike Burrish. Christine Bellino spoke with Florida Power and Light's Cameron Eppinger about year-round hurricane preparedness and ways to minimize outages.
20: What are some of the things that Florida Power and Light wants people to know ahead of this year's storm season, which by many accounts, Cam, people say is going to be a significant season?
21: Absolutely. What we want our customers to know is that we are prepared for whatever Mother Nature brings our way. We operate under the notion that it's not a matter of if, but when the next hurricane will come. When it comes to preparation, we prepare year-round for a hurricane season. We don't just wait till a hurricane season is upon us to start preparing. This is a year-round focus for us. So for our customers, whether you are a longtime resident of Florida or if you're new to the Sunshine State, now is really the time to start thinking about your hurricane and emergency plans and be ready to act on those plans should you need to.
20: Do you have any information based on the models that you guys look at as to whether or not, and I understand this is predictive, so I'm not going to hold you to this, but do you have any idea of what this hurricane season might be like?
21: Unfortunately, we can't speculate as to what the hurricane season will bring. We know that these are unpredictable forces of nature. What we do know is that it's important for our customers to be prepared, and it's important for everyone to make sure that they have a plan and be ready to act on that plan.
20: So what is that preparation? What does that look like? For example, your family, what do you tell your family members to do?
21: Absolutely. So when it comes to preparation, what that looks like is, number one, you want to make sure if you or a loved one relies on medical equipment that requires electricity, what's your backup plan for you or them in case you lose power? You also want to make sure if you're planning to use a generator, you want to make sure you know how to use that generator safely, following those directions in that operator's manual and making sure that generator is outside of your home, far away from doors and windows. So these are the types of tips and resources that we like to get across to our customers to ensure, you know, that they are ready and making sure that they are prepared. The last tip I'll give you is, say, for instance, if you're instructed to evacuate, you know, have a plan on where would you go, you know, if you were instructed to evacuate. These are some of the things that our customers should be thinking about as we head into hurricane season.
20: And what is Florida Power and Light doing? And I understand that customers in Northeast Florida and Southeast Georgia may have other utility companies, but what is Florida Power and Light doing to prepare for storms?
21: Absolutely. Absolutely, Christine. You know, as I mentioned earlier, we prepare for storm season year round. And what that looks like is hardening our overhead infrastructure, replacing older wooden poles with reinforced wood, steel, or concrete. We're also undergrounding our neighborhood lines with our SSUP program, which is stands for Storm Secure Underground Program. And this is a program that focuses on undergrounding distribution lines or neighborhood lines. This is a program that started back in 2018. And since then, we've been able to complete more than 4,500 projects, not just within Northeast Florida, but all throughout our entire service territory. And again, this is work that we're constantly doing all throughout the year. In addition to that, we're also maintaining vegetation across thousands of miles of power lines. As you know, vegetation or trees and vegetation is one of the leading causes of power outages. So that's why we have a robust program to help combat that as well.
20: Is there any new tech that is being used right now, both for preparation and then after a storm hits?
21: Absolutely. At FPO, we're always looking to improve. We're always looking at ways to get better and improve our response times when it comes to hurricanes. So when it comes to technology, new this year, we're starting to explore AI, and we're leveraging AI with our damage assessment. So what we're doing is we're using AI technology with our cameras and whatnot. We're installing cameras on our trucks and on our drones, and AI is allowing us to receive that data that our cameras capture, and we were able to get that data back in near real time. So definitely an improvement.
3: Kelly Wilson, Deputy Director of St. Johns County Emergency Management, lauds her community's resilience.
0: It's so heartening to watch people. You know, it's not 2-3 days. It's weeks. We had folks in post-disaster sheltering for weeks because they had nowhere to go, and we had to sort out where are we going to go, what hotel can we put them in. Debris took months to pick up, and debris is a reminder of what has happened. And when people have to look and see the entirety of the contents of their home out in front of it, that's hard. That's hard for them every day to look at. So we're trying to move that debris as quickly as possible. But the lessons learned from that, I believe, have made us better today as a community.
3: Preparation is obviously very personal, and depending on where you live, what your threats are, and those kinds of things, very personal. But if there's one thing that you want someone to take away from this, what would it be?
2: The biggest thing is to know where you live. In other words, do you live in an evacuation zone? At what point are you supposed to evacuate? Do you need to evacuate? If you don't need to, don't evacuate. That's really the best advice, but people panic and they just decide to get out. If you do evacuate, don't go too far. And you did a great job of describing everybody's situation is unique. So you may not be in evacuation zone, but you might have 5 old oak trees that are over or near your house. That's a danger. That may be a reason to get out, even if you're not in an evacuation zone. But like I said, if you don't have to evacuate, the best advice is to stay where you are, wait out the storm safely until the storm has passed.
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6: I'm Chase Bunker. Our top story, the city of Jacksonville responds to a letter from State Senator Clay Yarbrough with concerns about live pride performances.
7: Now, in the letter, he references a Florida law that prevents children from attending adult live performances. Well, the mayor's office, they responded to that letter saying, quote, Senator, there are no drag performances or adult-themed content at the Pride Month celebration at City Hall next Friday.
6: Action News Jax's Shay Simon reports the law is specific to sexual performances unrelated to the upcoming performance. In Clay County, a man was arrested following an incident involving the SWAT team in Fleming Island. Part of the Eagle Harbor neighborhood was evacuated during that time. According to the sheriff's office, 45-year-old James Garner locked himself in his backyard and fired several shots into the ground. The sheriff's office says crisis negotiators were able to convince Garner to leave the home without incident. No one was hurt. And the U.S. men's national soccer team will be taking the pitch today for their second World Cup matchup. The U.S. are looking to go 2-0 in the group stage as they take on Australia. Kickoff is at 3 p.m. and you can watch it on Fox 30. I'm Chase Bunker for 104.5 WOKV.
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18: A 6 on the WOKV weather meter. Partly cloudy, a very humid day with showers and storms developing with highs around 90 degrees. An evening shower storm tonight, otherwise partly cloudy, only dropping into the mid to upper 70s. And your Saturday afternoon, heavy showers and thunderstorms are likely with highs in the upper 80s to near 90 degrees. Father's Day will be hot and humid, partly sunny, a widely scattered afternoon thunderstorm with a high all the way up to 93 degrees. With your First Alert Forecast, I'm Action News Jax, Chief Meteorologist Mike Burrish for 104.5 WOKV.
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4: 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Hey, Debbie.
5: Hi, Brian. How are you?
4: Good, good. What's on your mind?
5: I just wanted to, well, 2 points. I just told your call taker that when you guys are on the five, no one really addresses Harold or Jessica in regards to they're counting these socialist communist wins, as I call them, as Democrat wins. They prefer a communist or a socialist over a Republican in the United States in this day and age. I don't understand their thinking. They're part of the Democrat mainstream. Why aren't they trying to fix that? It's terrifying.
4: They're afraid. They're afraid of the DSA money. They're afraid of the DSA money. They're afraid of being primaried. So I appreciate it. Listen, we'll take some more calls, too. But at the bottom of the hour, we'll talk a little World Cup soccer and then get right back to what's happening in Iran. As you can see, Iran has reclosed the strait. What's our move next? You listen to the Brian Kilmeade Show.

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3: I'm Chase Bunker. Our top story, the Jacksonville Sheriff's Office is announcing the results of Operation Checkmate.
4: This operation netted the arrest of 29 men who solicited children online for sexual acts.
5: Jacksonville Sheriff T.K. Water says the men range in age from 22 to 72 years old. Several had been arrested in previous sting operations. Five are in the country illegally, and others had direct contact with children.
4: Also arrested in this predator sting was Michael DeToro. Notably, DeToro was at the time of his arrest a wrestling coach of a minor child at a training facility in Clay County. DeToro drove himself to a prearranged location with the intention of engaging in sex acts with a boy in his Jeep Wrangler.
5: Sheriff Water says he does expect more arrests to come from this investigation. Michelle Thibodeau, 104.5 WOKV.
3: JSO is investigating a shooting on Norfolk Boulevard. Action News Jax's Shay Simon tells us the shooter was actually the person who called them.
6: The investigation revealed that the shooter was sitting in his car when an unknown man told him to leave. Well, when the shooter didn't leave fast enough, the man pulled out a rifle and pointed it at him. Well, that's when he pulled out his own gun and started shooting. The victim took himself to the hospital and is recovering.
3: And finally, the U.S. men's national soccer team will be taking the pitch today for their second World Cup matchup. The U.S. are looking to go 2-0 in group stage as they take on Australia. Kickoff is at 3 p.m. and you can watch it on Fox 30. I'm Chase Bunker for 104.5 WOKV.
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2: A Fleming Island man was arrested following an incident involving the SWAT team. A woman is facing felony charges after a pickleball game reportedly turned violent at a St. Johns County park. NJSO says 29 men have been arrested in a child exploitation operation dubbed Operation Checkmate. I'm Chase Bunker.
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8: The U.S. men's soccer team will take on Australia today at 3 o'clock. JSO is investigating a shooting on Norfolk Boulevard, and two men have been arrested after the DOJ says they returned to Jacksonville from a cruise with child porn. I'm Chase Bunker.
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11: So you talk about being patriotic. That's what I think you're going to get in Pensacola, Florida, July 11th. And, of course, in October, I'll be in Clearwater, Florida. I'll also be in the Westbury Music Fair over on Long Island and be in Red Bank, New Jersey. I'll be over there, back visiting that fantastic theater. I'll be in St. Louis, Missouri. And that'll about wrap up, and Jacksonville, of course, over at the Florida Theater. So I'm just going to be doing History, Liberty, and Last, but I have a book coming out calling Uniting the States, The Six Crucial Moments That Forged the American Miracle. I think you'll love it. You'll see how we could have went either way as a country, almost been destroyed, but instead we came out better, and why I think it happened. And I do it in a readable, understandable way, but I'll bring it to life on stage. 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Brian Kilmeade Show.
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8: I'm Chase Bunker. Our top story, two men have been arrested after the Justice Department says they returned to Jacksonville from a cruise with child porn.
20: Christopher Lawen is charged with production of child sex abuse material. And a court document showed that he returned from a cruise last month with a phone that had multiple videos of children being recorded using the bathroom. He now faces up to 30 years in prison. And Tejero Blackwell is charged with transportation of child sex abuse material. The DOJ says that Blackwell returned from his cruise on June 8th, and he faces up to 20 years in prison.
8: It's Action News Jax's Shea Simon reporting. A man who pleaded guilty to DUI manslaughter learned his fate. We told you last year when Robin McElarney was arrested for the death of Tara Shaw. He was driving a motorcycle with Shaw when they crashed into the back of a car in Jacksonville Beach. McElarney was arrested by U.S. Marshals in Philadelphia. He's sentenced to 11 years in prison, and his driver's license is revoked for life. And a woman is facing felony charges after a pickleball game turned violent. The St. Johns County Sheriff's Office says on May 31st, Michelle Bannister and her son were playing a game at Treaty Park when things got heated between her and another player. Witnesses say she hit him in the head with her racket multiple times. Bannister told deputies she was stepping in to protect her child, but deputies say there was no imminent threat to the child. She's pleaded not guilty. I'm Chase Bunker for 104.5 WOKV.
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28: Sun, and showers and a few scattered thunderstorms developing. A 6 on the WOKV weather meter with highs near 90. An evening shower or storm tonight. Partly cloudy skies later tonight, mid to upper 70s. And your Saturday will have a mix of clouds and sun with showers and thunderstorms developing through the day. Highs will be in the upper 80s. Sunday, Father's Day, hot, humid, partly sunny, a widely scattered afternoon thunderstorm, but plenty of dry hours. Highs 90 to 95. From the First Alert Weather Center, I'm Action News Jax, Chief.

0: last minute on a Friday wanting to do an interview, that it was one of the subcontractors put me in touch with them. They're all afraid to speak out.
1: So what is your impression of where this is going? They're going to take it on the chin? I mean, can't they see a lawyer and say, look, I have to be able to fight back. I have to be able to get paid. And if that becomes public, that's a violation of NDA. If I take you to court and I have an NDA, you still rob me of my $4 million.
0: See, they're in a hole because they're owed money, and litigating against this is going to cost them money as well. So that's why the subcontract that I spoke to you about was willing to take $1 million. So he was willing to take a $1.5 million hit on the job.
1: Has President Obama been confronted on this? Any of the Obama family?
0: Not yet. We just broke the story yesterday. I've been on it for a while, but we just broke the story yesterday because these guys only started to speak out recently. Because they felt if the center gets opened, they think now it's going to be harder for them to get paid once
1: so
0: the doors open.
1: What was the delay?
0: We could only speculate. So what was happening was a lot of change orders were happening. Mike Owen, who I spoke to, he's a plumbing contractor. He's $4 million in the red. He had built this stormwater system at the center. It runs next to a lagoon, so it could see a lot of flooding. He put the system in. An architect or an engineer came back to him and said, you did it wrong. You weren't following code. Mike said he did follow code, but he'll fix it anyway. So he fixed it. $900,000 it cost, and he went to the inspector, and the inspector said the way you did it the first time was correct. And he went away and fixed it on instruction. And now he still can't get paid that $900,000, which he contacted me about nearly 18 months ago.
1: So what was it? Were you there yesterday?
0: Wasn't there yesterday. I was there last week.
1: So would you project that this is going to be a big tourist attraction?
0: I think I spoke to people outside last week, and of course they're Democrats. They're very happy with it. It promotes Obama's legacy.
1: Have you walked it?
0: I walked it, yeah. But I didn't get into the museum. They had soft opening events 2 weeks ago. It's a nice expansive place. You can walk out there. It's kind of parkland, but the building itself is. It's controversial, let's say the least. The museum, right. It's a big granite concrete structure, and it's just hard. It sticks out. It's not. If you compare it with President Trump's rendering for his, it's going to be a big shiny tower like the One World Trade Center down in Miami. Completely different. So yeah. I guess it's a whatever taste buds you had, but it wouldn't be my cup of tea for sure.
1: So he took shots yesterday. He's a great speaker. Michelle did a great job, and it was just time for your family and friends, I thought, and your supporters, especially the people that put you in office. But he didn't waste any time going after Trump. Listen, cut 29.
2: In the newly independent United States, there will be no kings or lords, no serfs or subjects, but only citizens. Economic disruptions, mass protests, backlash against mass protests, political conflicts that have shaken the very foundation of our democracy. The good reverend was under no illusions about the perils and obstacles facing the abolitionist cause. Same spirit that will see America and the world through its present trials.
1: So is there any of your takeaway from that?
0: Like, listen to that. It's very politically charged.
1: Yeah.
0: Yeah, it's very politically charged. And this, again, this goes back to the initial controversy. It's public land supposed to be for public use. And now it's been run by a private foundation, Obama's foundation. NARA, which oversees all the presidential libraries, won't be there. So Obama has got this plot of land that he can push his own influence, his own ideology on. And just to let you know, this is what he said yesterday. For while our work is nonpartisan, we are not values neutral. We have a point of view. So what's he going to be pushing at this foundation, at this center for the next couple of years? It's going to promote himself, his influence. Is Michelle going to run for office? Is this going to be a headquarters for the Obama Foundation?
1: We'll have to see. So the other big story that you're working on is the DSA and the infiltration of this DSA into the Democratic cause. Who's financing this move? There's nothing attractive about socialism, but yet now it's beginning to sell and they're beginning to make progress on the left.
0: Yeah, so we at Fox News Digital have been doing some deep investigations into this money network, or what it's called. It's this foreign malign influence that's coming from China. Azra Nomani, who's our senior investigations editor, has done Trojan work on all this for the last couple of years, really. And she was able to pieced together over 700 non-profit groups that are funding all these left-wing protests. We've been out at these left-wing protests. There's all these various non-profits there, and it's all being funneled. A lot of it is being funneled from an American tycoon who lives in China. His name is Neville Roy Singham, and he's been funding, he's a billionaire, and he's been funding a lot of these left-wing groups.
1: Not in Hong Kong.
0: No,
1: this is in Shanghai.
0: Yeah.
1: So this is pretty amazing. And they say that he's really thought this through, and it's hard for us to get to him. You can't have a foreign entity paying for an American political system. That's what Code Blue is being investigated for, taking foreign money. Mm. So why is the DSA allowed to take foreign money, or has that not been found out yet?
0: I think federal authorities are looking into this, and he's on their radar, but I think it's a matter of time, but we could see some action fairly soon.
1: All right, we'll be able to follow that on Fox Digital?
0: Fox News Digital, yeah.
1: All right, Michael Dorgan, great work on the true story behind the Obama Library. They can't do anything without controversy. You can find it on Fox News Digital. Thanks, Michael.
0: Thanks, Brian.
1: Back in a moment.
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0: don't know how I feel about it.
1: I absolutely hate it. I hate it so much. It makes, I feel like I'm a pretty liberal, level-headed guy, but when I see that, I'm like, if you don't like it, brother, there's the door. You stay up in Canada. That to me has the same, like, he's from Wisconsin. You got to take whatever job you get. He didn't get the U.S. job. I understand that. But him singing "O Canada" with that much energy and passion.
2: The gusto of it.
1: That has the same energy as, like, when your dad orders, like, an overly correct Spanish at a Mexican restaurant.
2: Yeah, yeah, yeah. You're absolutely right. You know, that is absolutely right.
1: He's like, I will have the quesadilla.
2: Yeah. Juarez Arancha. Yeah.
1: And also, I don't know, would anybody else want to get some guacamole?
3: So they're having some fun at late night. It was just a great idea to sign him and then end the show. We find some of the quirky things. He also went out to U.S. practice. They seemed to like that he was around. The other thing was, there was a little bit of a rivalry here. Mondami, who's just a smiling politician, to me, he's lethal because he looks so friendly. Those people are the most dangerous. When you're fiery, you at least you know where the people are coming from. When you're angry, like us on Piker, at least you know. Mondami comes off benign. And he's anything but. Now, with the Knicks game, he actually tortured the Knicks owners by canceling the screening sites where you can watch on the street and allow the fans to get together outside the stadium as they made in this remarkable playoff run. And then they blamed Dolan for canceling it. So people are mad at him. He was not canceling it. Also, the Secret Service told me they're not the one who set up the abusive perimeter when the president came to town. They said this went way beyond, and it was the NYPD and it was the city. So when it was time to do the march and the parade down the Canyon of Heroes, Mondami gets up there and speaks for 20 minutes. James Dolan, not the most eloquent guy, but he makes his point. Cut 49.
4: Thank you for waiting 53 years. Although I have to say, when I look out over the Knicks fans here, you all don't look older than 53 years. Some of you weren't waiting 53. You weren't born yet. So, but we're very, very happy to have brought you a championship. I'm very proud of our team. Look, I don't need your vote. I don't need to quote to you, right? About what happened here, and it's because if you're real Knicks fans, you know it already. So thank you for supporting our team.
3: Yeah, because Mayor Mondami, I'm not going to play it, but gave this speech outlining what happened as if he memorized a paragraph about what the Knicks went through. And he is convinced, James Dolan, that Mondami's not even a real Knicks fan. Here's Jalen Brunson, the new megastar that'll live in infamy in New York and never buy a dinner here again, 51.
5: There's a lot of people who have a lot of opinions. But when you prove them wrong, yes, you really don't have to, say shit to them. They don't deserve it. They don't deserve it. Appreciate y'all. Thank you.
3: And he doesn't. And there's one thing they pointed out to Mike Vaccaro, who's been on our show, said the Knicks lost a heartbreaker last year. They shook everybody's hand in Indiana. The Knicks lost a year before. I think it was against Detroit. They shook everyone's hand after. You stick around, you do it. And for the San Antonio Spurs, just to walk off the court when they lost in five games, not like their heart was broken on a bad call in game seven where there was a, they thought that the Knicks were playing dirty. They weren't. Just bad sportsmanship. Kids watch that. They should really apologize. Their coach stuck around, shook everybody's hand. Brunson, the minute he won, he didn't go to his dad. He went to the other team's coach. That's class. I think that this stuff matters a lot. I do. Meanwhile, coming up on One Nation, I think you're going to love the show. Kimberly Strassel's going to be with us. We got Chris Rufo's going to be here. I want to get Kimberly Strassel's take on this foreign policy decision, as well as in the revival of the economy under Donald Trump, who's now, the Republicans are getting a breath of fresh air and some light in the polls. We'll see that. I'm also going to have Jimmy Failla on, breaking down the media moments that really matter. Ainsley Earhart's going to be in studio. If Mike Rogers can flip that seat in Michigan, he can help keep the Senate in Republican hands. I'll get the exclusive story. And also, he was a former FBI agent, got to get his take on the UFC plot. All Saturday night at 10 o'clock. Sunday night, 10 o'clock.
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13: I'm Benjamin Fridkiss. A bill on the Senate floor could overhaul the college sport landscape by imposing a framework to manage name, image, and likeness, or NILs, and reduce college transfers.
14: It protects legitimate NIL activity while distinguishing real endorsement deals from payments used to buy rosters.
13: Some are worried it could limit how much college athletes could earn.
15: You're not going to let the most powerful, richest conferences dictate to the rest of America what's going to happen to 500,000 athletes.
13: The House had to end efforts to regulate college sports twice after it failed to pass. It remains to be seen how well the Senate will do. West Augustine welcomes a new affordable housing complex. The Villages of New Augustine on North Volusia Street opens its doors. 92 units in 1, 2, and 3-bedroom apartments ranging from $634 to $1,599 are available. You will need to apply for housing through the Ability Housing website in order to get your foot in the door. Doctors are warning against swimming in warm, fresh water where brain-eating amoeba thrive.
16: The symptoms of meningoencephalitis are usually fever, headaches, nausea, vomiting, and confusion. If it progresses without awareness, you can lead into hallucinations, seizures if it's really increased brain swelling by then.
13: Infections are rare but often fatal without immediate care. Benjamin Fridkiss, 104.5 WOKV.
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28: Sun, and showers and a few scattered thunderstorms developing. A 6 on the WOKV weather meter with highs near 90. An evening shower or storm tonight. Partly cloudy skies later tonight, mid to upper 70s. And your Saturday will have a mix of clouds and sun with showers and thunderstorms developing through the day. Highs will be in the upper 80s. Sunday, Father's Day, hot, humid, partly sunny, a widely scattered afternoon thunderstorm, but plenty of dry hours, highs 90 to 95. From the First Alert Weather Center, I'm Action News Jax, Chief Meteorologist Mike Burrish for 104.5 WOKV.
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30: A Fleming Island man was arrested following an incident involving the SWAT team. A woman is facing felony charges after a pickleball game reportedly turned violent at a St. Johns County park. NJSO says 29 men have been arrested in a child exploitation operation dubbed Operation Checkmate. I'm Chase Bunker.
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3: I'm Chase Bunker. Our top story, the city of Jacksonville responds to a letter from State Senator Clay Yarbrough with concerns about live pride performances.
4: Now, in the letter, he references a Florida law that prevents children from attending adult live performances. Well, the mayor's office, they responded to that letter saying, quote, Senator, there are no drag performances or adult themed content at the Pride Month celebration at City Hall next Friday.
3: Action News Jax's Shay Simon reports the law is specific to sexual performances unrelated to the upcoming performance. In Clay County, a man was arrested following an incident involving the SWAT team in Fleming Island. Part of the Eagle Harbor neighborhood was evacuated during that time. According to the sheriff's office, 45-year-old James Garner locked himself in his backyard and fired several shots into the ground. The sheriff's office says crisis negotiators were able to convince Garner to leave the home without incident. No one was hurt. And the U.S. men's national soccer team will be taking the pitch today for their second World Cup matchup. The U.S. are looking to go 2-0 in the group stage as they take on Australia. Kickoff is at 3 p.m. and you can watch it on Fox 30. I'm Chase Bunker for 104.5 WOKV.
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17: Sun, and showers and a few scattered thunderstorms developing. A 6 on the WOKV weather meter with highs near 90. An evening shower or storm tonight. Partly cloudy skies later tonight, mid to upper 70s. And your Saturday will have a mix of clouds and sun with showers and thunderstorms developing through the day. Highs will be in the upper 80s. Sunday, Father's Day, hot, humid, partly sunny, a widely scattered afternoon thunderstorm, but plenty of dry hours, highs 90 to 95. From the First Alert Weather Center, I'm Action News Jax, Chief Meteorologist Mike Burrish for 104.5 WOKV.
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3: The U.S. men's soccer team will take on Australia today at 3 o'clock. JSO is investigating a shooting on Norfolk Boulevard, and two men have been arrested after the DOJ says they returned to Jacksonville from a cruise with child porn. I'm Chase Bunker.
19: 425. Hello and welcome. It is Eric Erickson here across the United States. Real quick, want to focus on Oklahoma. I got a little bit of a bias in my home state, keeping up with the elections there. Know a lot of people on the ballot, but I'm in Oklahoma, broadcasting from Tulsa. Be in Oklahoma City tomorrow. My friend Kevin Hearn blew out everybody in the U.S. Senate primary last night. Kevin's a great guy, and he got 70% of the vote in the Republican primary for U.S. Senate. He won every single county in the state of Oklahoma. No competition. Great guy. He's going to make a great senator from Oklahoma to replace Mark Wayne Mullen in the Senate. And then in the governor's race, Mike Mazie was endorsed by Donald Trump. He came in

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1: 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So, October 10th, I want you guys to come hang out with me. I am going to do a Not Safe for Radio show. There are a lot of stories that I have over the years accumulated in politics and radio, on TV, and in life, and they are not appropriate for radio. But they're all great stories, and they're not offensive stories. They're just great stories. They're just not appropriate for radio. And the only way I can tell them is to get you all in a room together and share these stories with you. And so I'm going to do it October 10th. It's a great Father's Day present. You can get tickets right now if you text the word show to 33777. I will send you a link and you can buy tickets. It's going to be October 10th. It's going to be at the Gas South Convention Center, which is a beautiful facility just north of Atlanta, and I am there's a hotel there, so if you're coming from out of town, you'll be able to stay the night, hang out with me. We'll have a lot of fun. I'll be around, shake hands, take pictures. Actually a little more accessible than the last one, because they ushered me out of the room promptly, and this one, so we can hang out, have a lot of fun. It's going to be a great venue on a Saturday night, so text the word show to 33777. Come hang out with me. Might have some special guests. We'll have a lot of fun, and you'll hear stories that you will never hear on radio that will absolutely, they're fantastic stories. When we come back, we have to talk about the story out of Britain that I don't want to talk about, but we got to talk about, and it's awful. You'll hear. 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
11: 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I'm Chase Bunker. Our top story, the Jacksonville Sheriff's Office is announcing the results of Operation Checkmate.
12: This operation netted the arrest of 29 men who solicited children online for sexual acts.
13: Jacksonville Sheriff T.K. Water says the men range in age from 22 to 72 years old. Several had been arrested in previous sting operations. Five are in the country illegally, and others had direct contact with children.
12: Also arrested in this predator sting was Michael DeToro. Notably, DeToro was at the time of his arrest a wrestling coach of a minor child at a training facility in Clay County. DeToro drove himself to a prearranged location with the intention of engaging in sex acts with a boy in his Jeep Wrangler.
13: Sheriff Water says he does expect more arrests to come from this investigation. Michelle Thibodeau, 104.5 WOKV.
11: JSO is investigating a shooting on Norfolk Boulevard. Action News Jax's Shay Simon tells us the shooter was actually the person who called them.
14: The investigation revealed that the shooter was sitting in his car when an unknown man told him to leave. Well, when the shooter didn't leave fast enough, the man pulled out a rifle and pointed it at him. Well, that's when he pulled out his own gun and started shooting. The victim took himself to the hospital and is recovering.
11: And finally, the U.S. men's national soccer team will be taking the pitch today for their second World Cup matchup. The U.S. are looking to go 2-0 in group stage as they take on Australia. Kickoff is at 3 p.m. and you can watch it on Fox 30. I'm Chase Bunker for 104.5 WOKV.
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21: Sun, and showers and a few scattered thunderstorms developing. A 6 on the WOKV weather meter with highs near 90. An evening shower or storm tonight. Partly cloudy skies later tonight, mid to upper 70s. And your Saturday will have a mix of clouds and sun with showers and thunderstorms developing through the day. Highs will be in the upper 80s. Sunday, Father's Day, hot, humid, partly sunny, a widely scattered afternoon thunderstorm, but plenty of dry hours, highs 90 to 95. From the First Alert Weather Center, I'm Action News Jax, Chief Meteorologist Mike Burrish for 104.5 WOKV.
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11: 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And the city of Jacksonville is responding to a letter from State Senator Clay Yarborough over his concerns about live Pride performances. I'm Chase Bunker.
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1: So Rupert Lowe is the Minister of Parliament in Great Britain who oversaw this report about trafficking and gangs in Great Britain. He has tweeted he was invited to come on television in Great Britain this morning to talk about his report, so long as he did not name the race of the attackers. So he agreed and went on and named the race of the attackers, and then was given a formal apology by the editor of the network for trying to censor him. I mean, it's kind of the point is that these in fact, he said today, stop calling them Asian gangs. These are not Asian gangs. These are Pakistani Muslim gangs. Here in this country, Larry Krasner is the district attorney in Philadelphia. The Pennsylvania Supreme Court, in a 5-4 decision today, revealed that he has been lying in court, claiming that police made errors in investigations when they did not, in order for him to be able to dismiss the crimes, and that disproportionately the crimes he is dismissing are against non-white minorities in this country. When you have someone doing that, don't tell me that they couldn't be covering up things like a rape gang, and they're trying to in this country. Thankfully, in this country, we have a far more immunity to fears of being called a racist, because Democrats have been calling Republicans racist for years over non-racial things. When we come back, there's actually some big breaking news out of Georgia I've got to bring you about. Well, the fight to redistrict the House of Representatives. But first, I need to tell you about Old Glory Bank, my bank. 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
6: I'm Benjamin Fridkiss. Attention brought towards veterans, senior, and disabled tenants in Peppertree Village in Fernandina Beach facing hiked up rent is getting the eye of federal and local leaders. They'll be priced out in January.
7: Council on Aging is a community organization that helps older adults live on their own.
8: We're very hopeful they'll help us with moving and something, you know, something. Maybe they can come up with housing that we don't know about.
6: Action News Jax's Jasmine Butler reports Congressman Aaron Bean's office responded in a statement that it is committed to ensuring the residents know what is available to them during this transition. Floridians between 18 and 20 years old can now legally carry concealed firearms, but they're still too young to buy them.
9: But most people don't want to open carry. They want to concealed carry. That is what is more typical in this time period.
10: 18 to 20-year-olds can now carry a hidden firearm that they can't legally purchase. You know, that's not a loophole. That's That's a policy disaster.
6: At the same time, Florida Attorney General James Uthmeyer announced a settlement in another case which asks the court to declare the three-day wait period for gun purchases unconstitutional. And Astrobotic's Griffin 1 lunar lander is another step closer to establishing long-term footholds on the moon.
11: The next step is environmental testing. The lander will eventually be shipped to Florida, where it will be integrated with Astrolab's Blip rover before launching aboard a SpaceX Falcon Heavy rocket.
6: Melanie Holt reports no specific target date has been set. Benjamin Fridkiss, 104.5 WOKV.
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25: Sun, and showers and a few scattered thunderstorms developing. A 6 on the WOKV weather meter with highs near 90. An evening shower or storm tonight. Partly cloudy skies later tonight, mid to upper 70s. And your Saturday will have a mix of clouds and sun with showers and thunderstorms developing through the day. Highs will be in the upper 80s. Sunday, Father's Day, hot, humid, partly sunny, a widely scattered afternoon thunderstorm, but plenty of dry hours, highs 90 to 95. From the First Alert Weather Center, I'm Action News Jack's Chief Meteorologist Mike Burrish for 104.5 WOKV.
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6: Attention towards veteran, senior, and disabled tenants in Peppertree Village in Fernandina Beach facing hiked-up rent are now getting the eyes of federal and local leaders. A bill on the Senate floor could overhaul the college sport landscape by imposing a framework to manage NILs and reduce college transfers. And Astrobotic's Griffin 1 lunar lander is another step closer to establishing a long-term foothold on the moon. I'm Benjamin Fridkiss with 104.5 WOKV Jacksonville's News and Talk.
1: He turned 80 on Saturday when they had the UFC match. An 80-year-old doing that. One, I don't know that it's good for an 80-year-old, but Joe Biden could do that. There are all these stories now about Donald.

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5: I'm Chase Bunker. Our top story, 2 men have been arrested after the Justice Department says they returned to Jacksonville from a cruise with child porn.
6: Christopher Lawen is charged with production of child sex abuse material. A court document showed that he returned from a cruise last month with a phone that had multiple videos of children being recorded using the bathroom. He now faces up to 30 years in prison. And Tejero Blackwell is charged with transportation of child sex abuse material. The DOJ says that Blackwell returned from his cruise on June 8th, and he faces up to 20 years in prison.
5: It's Action News Jax's Shea Simon reporting. A man who pleaded guilty to DUI manslaughter learned his fate. We told you last year when Robin McElarney was arrested for the death of Tara Shaw. He was driving a motorcycle with Shaw when they crashed into the back of a car in Jacksonville Beach. McElarney was arrested by U.S. Marshals in Philadelphia. He's sentenced to 11 years in prison and his driver's license is revoked for life. And a woman is facing felony charges after a pickleball game turned violent. The St. Johns County Sheriff's Office says on May 31st, Michelle Bannister and her son were playing a game at Treaty Park when things got heated between her and another player. Witnesses say she hit him in the head with her racket multiple times. Bannister told deputies she was stepping in to protect her child, but deputies say there was no imminent threat to the child. She's pleaded not guilty. I'm Chase Bunker for 104.5 WOKV.
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5: Sun, and showers and a few scattered thunderstorms developing. A 6 on the WOKV weather meter with highs near 90. An evening shower or storm tonight. Partly cloudy skies later tonight, mid to upper 70s. And your Saturday will have a mix of clouds and sun with showers and thunderstorms developing through the day. Highs will be in the upper 80s. Sunday, Father's Day, hot, humid, partly sunny, a widely scattered afternoon thunderstorm, but plenty of dry hours, highs 90 to 95. From the First Alert Weather Center, I'm Action News Jax's Chief Meteorologist Mike Burrish for 104.5 WOKV.
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8: In Clay County, a man was arrested following an incident involving the SWAT team in Fleming Island. West Augustine welcomes a new affordable housing complex. The Villages of New Augustine on North Volusia Street opens its doors. And a new study published in JAMA Pediatrics shows 77% of parents and 68% of children use screens during their last family meal. I'm Benjamin Friedkiss with 104.5 WOKV Jacksonville's News and Talk.
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1: Welcome. It is Eric Erickson here. The phone number is 877-973-7425. Look, we'll get into the Iran deal. I really don't have anything good to say about it. I will try to make the optimistic case. In all fairness and intellectual honesty, very few hosts in America could do it. When we come back, I'll try to do it. But we got to talk about this case first, because it's actually a big deal. The United States Supreme Court rendered verdict about Ali Hamani. He's a dual citizen of the United States and Pakistan who was born in Texas, spent most of his life living in Dallas with his parents and working a stable job. But is suspecting Mr. Hamani and his family members of terrorism-related activities. The government conducted a search on the home in 2022. Through the process, he was cooperative. He surrendered a gun in the house. He pointed agents to some marijuana on the property and consented to an interview where he admitted he used marijuana every day. They charged him with the crime of possessing a gun while being on marijuana. And the Supreme Court has ruled that because of the Second Amendment, even though he's a user of marijuana, that's a prohibited substance under the federal constitution, under the federal law, he is allowed to own a gun, that the Second Amendment right trumps it. Clarence Thomas, in a concurrence, pointed out that just based on the very basic fact of the Commerce Clause, the federal government does not have the power to enforce a criminal action under the Commerce Clause, which is how they justified illegal gun ownership. And it was a unanimous decision of the Supreme Court. Now, a couple of them broke in how they handled it, but it was a unanimous decision of the Supreme Court today that if you use marijuana, you're still allowed to own a gun in the United States. Now, it's not a bigger decision than that. It's actually a very nuanced decision, but it's a big deal. Now, I got to tell you about Rinnai and their tankless water heaters. 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
6: I'm Benjamin Fridkiss. A bill on the Senate floor could overhaul the college sport landscape by imposing a framework to manage name, image, and likeness, or NILs, and reduce college transfers.
7: It protects legitimate NIL activity while distinguishing real endorsement deals from payments used to buy rosters.
6: Some are worried it could limit how much college athletes could earn.
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6: The House had to end efforts to regulate college sports twice after it failed to pass. It remains to be seen how well the Senate will do. West Augustine welcomes a new affordable housing complex. The Villages of New Augustine on North Volusia Street opens its doors. 92 units in 1, 2, and 3-bedroom apartments ranging from $634 to $1,599 are available. You will need to apply for housing through the Ability Housing website in order to get your foot in the door. 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
9: 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If it progresses without awareness, you can lead into hallucinations, seizures, if it's really increased brain swelling by then.
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5: Sun, and showers and a few scattered thunderstorms developing. A 6 on the WOKV weather meter with highs near 90. An evening shower or storm tonight. Partly cloudy skies later tonight, mid to upper 70s. And your Saturday will have a mix of clouds and sun with showers and thunderstorms developing through the day. Highs will be in the upper 80s. Sunday, Father's Day, hot, humid, partly sunny, a widely scattered afternoon thunderstorm, but plenty of dry hours, highs 90 to 95. From the First Alert Weather Center, I'm Action News Jax, Chief Meteorologist Mike Burrish for 104.5 WOKV.
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7: A Fleming Island man was arrested following an incident involving the SWAT team. A woman is facing felony charges after a pickleball game reportedly turned violent at a St. Johns County park. NJSO says 29 men have been arrested in a child exploitation operation dubbed Operation Checkmate. I'm Chase Bunker.
8: Text the word SHOW to 33777 and get your tickets now. We sold out in 48 hours last year. We got a much bigger room this time, so now I'm starting to worry. Please, are we going to sell out? So you want to get tickets. Come hang out with me. Now, I want to do something. So here's the thing that I despise. I despise the water carriers who can only regurgitate the talking points. I don't think you learn anything. You can make a lot of money by lying to people who want to be lied to. In fact, it's what so many of the podcasters do these days. They tell you what you want to hear, even if it's not true. I can make a comfortable living telling people the truth who want to hear the truth, but probably go bankrupt telling the truth to people who want to be lied to. I try to tell you the truth. One of the things that I think intellectually that all of us should be able to do is to fairly make the case for the other side. It's something that the pro-life community for years could do that the pro-abortion community could not do. Pro-lifers understand and articulate the

0: this is where I stand in this. The President of the United States and the Secretary of Defense told us repeatedly that the Strait of Hormuz was open and the United States was navigating ships through it. So why then must we go through a deal to open the Strait of Hormuz unless the President and the Secretary of Defense were lying to the American people? And if Iran had closed the Strait of Hormuz and now says after 60 days it will begin to apply a toll but will be called a service fee, aren't we providing Iran funds to fund terrorism? Today, one of the Iranian signatories to the deal, the foreign minister, said that what they could not achieve on the battlefield, they have achieved at the diplomatic table, and that they will proceed with their plan to destroy Jerusalem. Today, the son of the Ayatollah Khomeini, the founder of the Islamic Republic of Iran, said that with the end of this war, the little jihad is over and the great jihad will begin. Yesterday in Congress, the Secretary of State sent word that Iran has been overwhelmingly using its oil revenue to fund Hezbollah, Hamas, the Houthis, and the terrorist archipelago that exists between Iraq and Syria, and that the Iranians have also been spending their money on a cyber terrorism regime that could also cripple the United States electronically, and they've been using their oil revenue for that. And in fact, the primary payment of oil revenue from Iran is for terrorism, not economic development. And the United States is agreeing to allow them to sell oil effective immediately. The State Department sent that notice to Congress yesterday, despite signing the deal. Additionally, the Iranian government has for years been committed to Mahdiism. Mahdiism is a fringe belief within Islam, but it is the mainstream, mainline belief of the Iranian government. And Mahdiism is that the Iranian state exists to make the path plain for the Mahdi to return. That is, for Christians, the Antichrist. That is, for Muslims, the salvific figure who will cast out the infidel to hell and cleanse the world for Islam. And the Iranian government believes that it is its purpose to make plain the path of the Mahdi by doing two things: driving the United States out of the Middle East and destroying Israel. It is a salvific by faith view, and the Iranian government has elevated into the leadership of the military, the leadership of the militia, and the leadership of the government people who adhere to that view. Part of that view is that the Iranian leaders do anything, no matter how untrue it is, in order to advance the mission of bringing back the Mahdi. It is something called taqiyya, and they believe that they can lie, cheat, and steal without being sinful against Allah, because it advances the purposes of Allah to bring back the Mahdi. So the Iranian government can look us in the eye and say they have no desire to get nuclear weapons and be lying, and they're okay with it in their doctrine. We have 47 years of the Iranians saying that they do not want nuclear weapons. They signed the Nuclear Non-Proliferation Agreement. They signed the Obama Agreement. And we know that during both, they continue to pursue their nuclear weapons. The President of the United States and the Secretary of State said that we had to begin this war because Iran was on the verge of getting ballistic missiles that would be so numerous that no one would be able to stop their development of their nuclear program, because Iran would have too many missiles to blow up anyone who tried to stop. This is Marco Rubio, then a United States senator, sitting in a foreign affairs committee in the United States Senate in 2016, raising questions about sending money to Iran.
1: Earlier this month, you said you couldn't guarantee to the American people that the funds that Iran has received as a result of the payments that were made and of the JCPOA have not been used for terrorism. I think it's common sense that, in fact, they would do that. Basically, they were involved in terror before. They're involved in terror now, and I consider their support of Assad to be part of that. That the only thing that's changed is that now we've made it harder for them to acquire a nuclear weapons capability. I would say a second thing has changed, and is that they now have access to millions and millions of dollars they didn't have access to before. So you have the world's key sponsor of terrorism now has millions of dollars more than they once did. There's no evidence that they're using it to build hospitals, bridges, roads, orphanages, sponsor food programs around the world. We don't see aid convoys from Iran providing food and medicine to people suffering in Syria. What we see is an increased amount of support for the Assad regime and the sponsorship of terrorism. So one of the things that's changed is they now have access to millions of dollars they didn't have a year and a half ago.
2: Senator, our best assessment...
1: Billions, I apologize, billions. Even if we assume what you said is true, that the money's been used to prop up their domestic economy, ultimately, if that were the case, that domestic economy would then produce more revenue that they could use to fulfill the funding needs of their priorities, which is terrorism and the propping up of Assad. I guess the point for the average American who's watching this issue, here's the bottom line. You have the world's supreme sponsor of terrorism, who now has billions of dollars more than they once did as a result of this. And we're somehow supposed to believe the bulk of it is being spent to improve the way their economy functions, and that somehow, because funds are fungible, that this is not being used to increase their other aims that they have around the world.
0: That was Marco Rubio in 2016 about the Obama deal. Barack Obama sent Iran $20 billion and said, hey, it's not our money, it's their money. The president of the United States intends to send them $300 billion, but it's not our money, it's their money. The Secretary of State and the CIA and the Defense Department have all said that Iran uses the bulk of its revenue to fund terrorism to advance its messianic cause to destroy Israel and the United States and the Middle East. What has changed? If you say, trust but verify, how do you verify? The IAEA was unable to verify that Iran had actually given up its nuclear ambitions, such that we discovered they had two underground facilities where they were illicitly making nuclear weapons. And we only learned that because they were ratted out by their own people. I understand that the administration thinks they've gotten a good deal. And their starting point is that we have so decimated Iran's capacity to make war that we will be able to go back in 60 days.
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5: Attention towards veteran, senior, and disabled tenants in Peppertree Village in Fernandina Beach facing hiked-up rent are now getting the eyes of federal and local leaders. A bill on the Senate floor could overhaul the college sport landscape by imposing a framework to manage NILs and reduce college transfers. And Astrobotic's Griffin 1 lunar lander is another step closer to establishing a long-term foothold on the moon. I'm Benjamin Friedkiss with 104.5 WOKV Jacksonville's News and Talk.
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10: Sun, and showers and a few scattered thunderstorms developing. A 6 on the WOKV weather meter with highs near 90. An evening shower or storm tonight. Partly cloudy skies later tonight, mid to upper 70s. And your Saturday will have a mix of clouds and sun with showers and thunderstorms developing through the day. Highs will be in the upper 80s. Sunday, Father's Day, hot, humid, partly sunny, a widely scattered afternoon thunderstorm, but plenty of dry hours, highs 90 to 95. From the First Alert Weather Center, I'm Action News Jax's Chief Meteorologist Mike Burrish for 104.5 WOKV.
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11: We're learning more about a child trafficking case in Oklahoma. Fox's Chris Foster reports.
12: Cheyenne Hamilton and Donald Phillippe Jr. are charged with child trafficking, neglect, and desertion. The Muskegee County, Oklahoma Sheriff's Office says the investigation started when a woman reported she'd been handed a newborn baby boy by his biological parents. During the follow-up investigation, it was discovered that the couple had a baby girl last year. The Oklahoma Department of Human Services was aware but unable to locate her or verify her existence. Deputies believe they've found the girl with the couple's landlord and are looking into allegations she was given the baby in exchange for reduced rent. The parents were found and arrested in an abandoned home in Hominy, Oklahoma. State welfare authorities have custody of the children. Chris Foster, Fox News.
11: Maine's high-stakes primary results are in. Democrat Hannah Pingree will face Republican Bobby Charles in a heated governor's race, with Charles already blasting the state's ranked choice system and promising to change it.
13: Maine voters deserve to know the results of their elections on the day that they cast their vote, by election night. That is not a radical idea. That is actually the bare minimum. It is what has worked in this state for 200 years. It is what the founding fathers of this country advised.
11: And in a key congressional showdown, Democrat Matt Dunlap wins the nomination and will take on former GOP Governor Paul LePage in November. Millions of people are at risk as historic flash flooding continues across the South, with more rain looming.
14: Across the Gulf Coast and Southeast, tropical moisture from the remnants of Arthur continues to fuel heavy rain over areas that have seen significant flooding. Additional downpours could quickly trigger dangerous flash floods from Louisiana and Mississippi east into Alabama and the Florida Panhandle.
11: Fox meteorologist Adam Klotz. The National Weather Service issued a flash flood threat across the Southeast for today. I'm Carmen Roberts, and this is Fox News.

0: everybody loves.
1: Was this like a family outing thing that everyone goes in the backyard and goes sledding with Tom?
0: Well, you can't go anywhere else. You can't drive. You can't do anything. And I'm so clumsy. It's fun just watching me try to get on the dang thing.
1: That's so funny. So CNN, of all places, fake news CNN, actually, they have this polling guru guy, Harry Enten. He's warning that Democratic socialists now are taking over the Democratic Party. Maybe he actually tuned into my show once, but he said they have a chance to knock off Democratic incumbents in Congress. And he goes on to say, in New York, in Vermont, ostensibly, and obviously, there's a D.C. mayor. We've seen it in Pennsylvania as well. The Democratic socialists seem to be doing considerably better than they used to be, and they have a chance to knock off, in fact, Democratic incumbents in Congress. And the Democratic Socialists of America, that's Mamdani's group, have a plus 17 net favorability rating among Democratic voters. Now, the same Democrats that are polled, only 26% want to fly a flag on July 4th. Only 29% claim that they are proud of America. So these are uncharted waters for politics right now. What I have been saying about the midterm, I stand by, and that is anybody that's telling you they know, they don't know. This is an environment I have never seen in my entire lifetime where the Democratic Party has gone so hardcore, radical, socialist, communist, left that I, and any quote moderate, if they do exist, they do so privately with the exception of John Fetterman, and they don't dare take on what they perceive to be the real power structure within their ranks. They wouldn't dare do it. So anyway, they have this lead. 42% of Democrats have a favorable view, only 42% favorable view of capitalism. Socialism, on the other hand, is, he says, up like 2/3 of Democrats now have a favorable view of socialism. And socialism is on the rise in the Democratic Party. Capitalism, he's saying, according to these polls, are on decline. What does that say? Now, I'm going to tell you about the danger that people face when confronted with these philosophies. Because there is something appealing on some level to people when you have elected officials that'll offer you cradle to grave, womb to the tomb, childcare education, daycare, healthcare, guaranteed government salary, guaranteed government healthy food, cradle to grave, womb to the tomb. Oh, because all of us in life, you feel living in freedom if you choose freedom, which is to find the talent God gave you and work hard and create goods and services that people want, need, and desire. And as a result of your hard work and ingenuity and the grace of God, you get to provide a good living for yourself and your family. And that has created the most amount of wealth of any country ever in the history of mankind. And but there is an appeal among many. Well, I don't ever have to worry about anything. They're going to take care of my kids when they're born. They're going to, you know, they're going to have free daycare and then free early education. And, you know, how good is the educational system done up to this point? We spend more per capita per student than any other country in the industrialized world with the worst results. So it hasn't, it's not a good track record. Every time socialism, communism, whatever ism that they put on it, name, New Green Deal ism, it always ends the same way. The promises they make are never fulfilled, ever. You end up with more poverty in spite of all the promises to the contrary than when you started. And then the worst part of it all is, in the name of providing this false security to people, those politicians, they do it for one very sinister reason. They want you to keep voting him in power, and they will provide your bare necessities. Now, to do that, you're empowering your government, which you should never do, to, at that point, rob from your neighbors. You are basically hiring them to confiscate their hard-earned money. And we've heard a lot lately about, well, you didn't earn that, and nobody can earn $1 billion on their own, and they didn't do it on their own. Obama famously said it back in the day, too. And so they will come, they will take your money, they will confiscate your wealth, and they will build their power base using other people's money, using simple math that there are more people that want free stuff than the people that have created a standard of living second to no other country on the face of the earth. And this is where the deep philosophical divide is. Democrats of old were never like this. Democrats used to be, you know, we've heard of Reagan Democrats, we were Dixie Democrats, all these names that have come up and popped up over the years. They were far more reasonable and conservative. You know, they believed in the Second Amendment. They weren't woke. They weren't pushing for men's rights to play women's sports and be in women's locker rooms. They weren't pushing Obamacare, which was a disaster. I mean, what has government done? What promises have they made that give you all the faith and confidence that the people that run the worst government schools, even though we spend the most amount of money, the Obamacare promise, keep your doctor plan and the average family saves $2,500 a year, or, you know, Social Security is in a lockbox that they raided. Same with, you know, Medicare, Medicaid, whatever, wherever you happen to be, needing health care. How has all that worked out? Government, if anything, is the most inefficient way to spend a dollar. And these people are not doing it because they really care about people. They're doing it because they want this power. If Americans elect them, that's the power you're handing over to them. Whatever they're promising you, oh, free buses, Mamdani, they're never going to be able to make good on that promise. But this appeal has now consumed like a cancer the entire Democratic establishment party. And nobody dares speaks out against these radicals. And then it gets worse from there. Because now the entire party, you know, it's a cancer that has grown on the party. And it takes a little bit of sophistication. You have to think a little bit more deeply on the issues at hand when it comes to this stuff. And I'm just telling you, it's not looking good. Because they just keep growing. Anyway, 800-941-SHAWN is our number if you want to be a part of the program. All right, listen, I want to tell you, ever since I was able to save money, I lived paycheck to paycheck forever in my life. And then in my mid-20s, I was able to save money. I don't know who, but they gave me good advice. They said, diversify your portfolio, put a percentage of money into gold and silver. And I've been doing so ever since. Now, we've tracked the price of the S&P, gold and silver, over the last 5 years. Here are the numbers. Between January 22 and May of 26, you know, there were peaks and valleys, ups and downs, but the results are pretty staggering. The S&P was up 45%. Gold up a whopping 110%. Silver up a staggering 415%. 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
24: A new Air Force One. I'm Carmen Roberts, Fox News. President Trump and the Air Force unveiled the new Boeing 747-8 that will serve as Air Force One. It is a $400 million aircraft gifted to the U.S. by Qatar last year.
25: These planes are much bigger. The other plane was about 35 years old, and it was time.
24: And President Trump speaking at Joint Base Andrews at this time and claiming despite a delay in the planned nuclear talks with Iran, the U.S. still won.
25: And it's 60 days. They have to make a deal. Otherwise, we will do things that won't make them happy. But I don't think it's going to get to that. I think it's going to be very good. Remember, if we do that, then all of a sudden you're not going to have the oil flowing out of the strait too quickly.
24: And the talks got delayed as Israel and Hezbollah renewed fighting, but they have agreed to a ceasefire. After that intense fighting, it left dozens dead. Fox's Max Gordon has more from Dubai.
26: Now, it's important to note that this is not a retreat for Israel from these established security zones in southern Lebanon. And the IDF says that they have every right to defend themselves. And this comes on the heel of heightened fighting in southern Lebanon. Overnight, the IDF reported four soldiers were killed and dozens of Hezbollah fighters died. Lebanon reported 21 people were killed.
24: Catastrophic and life-threatening flooding is unfolding across the south as the remnants of post-tropical storm Arthur dumped days of heavy rain on the area.
27: Now, the millions of people across the south that were affected by the remnant of tropical storm Arthur need to be careful over the weekend. There's still standing water in many communities, and that has to recede. It could take days. It could take over a week in some pockets.
24: And that's Fox Weather's Robert Ray. 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
9: Some sun and showers and a few scattered thunderstorms developing. A 6 on the WOKV weather meter with highs near 90. An evening shower or storm tonight. Partly cloudy skies later tonight, mid to upper 70s. And your Saturday will have a mix of clouds and sun with showers and thunderstorms developing through the day. Highs will be in the upper 80s. Sunday, Father's Day, hot, humid, partly sunny, a widely scattered afternoon thunderstorm, but plenty of dry hours, highs 90 to 95. From the First Alert Weather Center, I'm Action News Jax, Chief Meteorologist Mike Burrish for 104.5 WOKV.

0: You know, everybody needs to protect their name, their finances, their reputation. And there are so many scammers out there and identity thieves. For example, I bet everybody hearing my voice right now, you have gotten a fake text about some loan that you never applied for. 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Just send us information. 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
4: But it takes about the same time to create a dropout. 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Studies show that...
5: Fox News, I'm John Saucier. Four IDF soldiers killed in an Iranian-backed Hezbollah attack in southern Lebanon overnight. It comes as Israel and Hezbollah have agreed to a ceasefire starting today. South Carolina Congressman Ralph Norman on Fox Business.
6: As we've seen, Netanyahu has been in favor of the 60-day moratorium, if it works. But, you know, with the four Israelis that they killed in Lebanon, it's not a good start.
5: Vice President J.D. Vance postponing a trip to Switzerland for talks that were scheduled to begin today. A powerful tornado ripping through Effingham County, Illinois last night, causing significant structural damage to homes and businesses around the region. Chief Deputy Sheriff Travis Bergenkamp on Fox Weather.
7: The reality of what lies ahead has set in. 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
19: Sun, and showers and a few scattered thunderstorms developing. A 6 on the WOKV weather meter with highs near 90. An evening shower or storm tonight. Partly cloudy skies later tonight, mid to upper 70s. And your Saturday will have a mix of clouds and sun with showers and thunderstorms developing through the day. Highs will be in the upper 80s. Sunday, Father's Day, hot, humid, partly sunny, a widely scattered afternoon thunderstorm, but plenty of dry hours, highs 90 to 95. From the First Alert Weather Center, I'm Action News Jax, Chief Meteorologist Mike Burrish for 104.5 WOKV.

0: great country to keep going. And I'm just floored. On a scale of 1 to 100 on top 100 things we need to be working on in the country, saving college football is number 100. And I
1: don't disagree with you. Why anybody would oppose proof of citizenship, why they'd ever oppose voter ID or any of the other integrity measures I think every state should adopt, which I've regurgitated a million times. I won't repeat it here. The only conclusion I can come to is they want a system they can exploit. They want a system that takes away integrity. And it makes me question what their motives are. I suspect they're nefarious.
0: Well, I just think it's sad that the Republican Party can't even come to an agreement to do this.
1: Let me ask you this. What do you think should happen with paying players college football?
0: You know what? I don't have a problem giving them a stipend as long as the same stipend across every university. This stuff where they are paying them millions of dollars for their logo and stuff and, you know, and all this NIL money and this portal that they can just change from team to team to team to team. You know, they're ruining the sport. And I'm part of the SEC, and the SEC and the Big Ten, they're going to ruin it for the rest of the country. And I don't watch pro sports anymore because of all the politics and the DEI and all that stuff going on. And college football is the last thing of pure sports, and they're going to ruin that. But at the end of the day, it's entertainment, Sean. And I would much rather see my senators coming together and doing what they can to save this and fix this country.
1: You know, at the end of the day, I don't have a problem with athletes being compensated, especially for gladiator sports like football, because many of them, the 96-7%, will never make it to the pros, and they really sacrifice their bodies in those four college years of playing, and the schools make a fortune off of college football. With that said, if you're going to have bidding wars, there's going to be 5, 6, 7 schools that are always going to be at the top, and nobody else will be able to compete because those schools will have the most money. And I think it'll take a lot of the fun out of college football.
0: Absolutely.
1: All right, my friend, God bless you. Appreciate you. 800-941-SEAN if you want to be a part of the program.
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9: President gets a new ride. I'm Carmen Roberts, Fox News. President Trump unveils a new Air Force One, a converted Qatari jet that the U.S. spent about $400 million retrofitting and modifying.
10: There will never be one like this. This is very unique. This is considered the world's most luxurious plane when it was built.
9: The unveiling a short time ago at Joint Base Andrews. The president also spoke about the delayed talks between the U.S. and Iran over the nuclear program negotiations and renewed fighting overnight in Lebanon. Also some confusion about the Strait of Hormuz after Iran's Revolutionary Guard warned it was closed. President Trump says that's not true. The ships are still flowing through the strait.
10: There were a lot of them, about 700 of them, and they're pouring out. The oil is all over the place.
9: Earlier, the president had some harsh words for critics who compared his deal with the one made by then-President Obama. Fox's Lucas Tomlinson has more from the White House.
11: President Trump saying his style of negotiation is with 13,000 airstrikes and a months-long naval blockade. And also taking to Truth Social to post the following, the president writing, "The war has diminished Iran. It doesn't any longer have an air force, a navy, anti-aircraft equipment, radar, or practically anything else. And yet the Democrats say that Iran is better off now than it was 4 months ago."
9: Israel and Hezbollah have agreed to a ceasefire, but Israel is warning it will respond if attacked again. And U.S. crude finished about 1% higher today, around $77.50 a barrel. Meantime, Wall Street is closed today for Juneteenth. And Luigi Mangione reverses course. His lawyers now say they will not use a psychiatric defense at his New York murder trial for the killing of UnitedHealthcare CEO Brian Thompson. This is just one day after signaling that they had pled to argue extreme emotional disturbance. The trial is set for September. 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
24: Heavy showers and thunderstorms into this evening will be gradually ending overnight as temperatures settle into the 70s. A 6 on the WOKV weather meter. A mix of clouds and sun for Saturday, and once again, midday through afternoon, heavy showers and thunderstorms develop with highs in the upper 80s. Sunday, more sunshine and hotter temperatures. Still the chance for a widely scattered afternoon storm, but plenty of dry hours for Father's Day with highs reaching the low 90s. And then hot to start the new work week on Monday and Tuesday. It'll be partly sunny, only an isolated afternoon storm as temperatures reach well into the 90s each day. With your First Alert Forecast, I'm Action News Jack's Chief Meteorologist Mike Burrish for 104.5 WOKV.
25: We'll all be flying higher than a jetliner. And if you want a little bang in your yin yang, come along.
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27: 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I'm a New Yorker.
28: All deportation is wrong. Is that something you still believe?
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31: 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Coming up next, our final news roundup and information overload hour.
0: All right, news roundup and information overload hour. 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That's Front Page Magazine. It goes on to describe how, if you read the executive congressional report from the Judicial Accountability Project, here's what they found. Capitol Hill was quiet when we got there. Neither house was in session. Hallways, office buildings, 2 days later filled with lobbyists and special interest groups, deserted. And there they are on the ground and seeking out the few members that may be back early on the way in. This article, by the way, written by Daniel Greenfield, who will join us in a second, goes on to say that, and this is the David Horowitz Center, our old friend David, God bless his soul, but they were explosive, but not in the way the machine would pick it up. And he tells this entire story about how ever since President Trump has taken office, there has been the use and abuse and corruption and weaponization of the Department of Justice. And sadly, all these judicial groups, all of these lawsuits, anytime Donald Trump tries to do anything, they take him straight to court. It doesn't matter that he'll lose the first time, the second time, the third time, win on the fourth turn. And if nothing else, they're just obstructionists preventing the president, a duly elected president, from doing the job that he was hired to do. So fast forward a little bit. That's where David Horowitz's Freedom Center developed a judicial accountability project. The idea is to break this stalemate, restore a framework of constitutional government, and they're on a mission to stop judicial activism and get the wheels of justice moving again. I don't know how you do it when you get liberal presidents. They put in judicial activists because they know what they can't get done at the ballot box or legislatively. They will use activist judges to do their work for them. Anyway, this all emerged out of a conversation with our old friend Louis Gohmert, who's going to join us also. And like a lot of important exchanges, you know, this happened on the sidelines. What does the Constitution say about judges who had once served as a state judge himself? The judges shall hold their offices during good behavior. Is there anything that can be done? Anyway, joining us, CEO of the David Horowitz Freedom Center, former with us, and that's Daniel Greenfield, also Congressman Louis Gohmert. Louis Gohmert, how long has it been, sir?
1: It's been too long. It's great to be talking to you, Sean. Thank you.
0: Do you miss Congress?
1: Only when I want to yell at people that are messing up the country.
0: Which means every minute of every day.
1: Quite a bit. Absolutely. Yeah.
0: Daniel, let's start with you. Tell us how the origins of this, and is this really something that can be accomplished and achieved?
2: Well, the judicial branch was supposed to be the weakest of the three branches of government. It's now the strongest because any one of 677 judges can override the president. And we get this headline every single week. Federal judge blocks President Trump on this. Federal judge blocks President Trump on that. And it's really the fault of Congress. Congress is supposed to have oversight over the judiciary, not just, you know, when you have the Senate doing its advise and consent thing with nominees. It's supposed to continue that. Right now you have judicial abuses happening on a constant basis, including straight up criminal behavior. I mean, everybody's heard the story about Judge Eleanor Ross, who was having sex in her chambers with a police official, and the judicial disciplinary system gave her a private reprimand in the file. So we have all sorts of abuses happening. The judiciary is failing to conduct discipline. That means it's the job of Congress to step in and actually discipline judges.
0: Well, I mean, we can't even get Republicans to agree on the SAVE Act, which would be proof of citizenship and voter ID. You know, Louis Gohmert, you worked in that bureaucratic institution. You know, it's like moving a glacier, for crying out loud. And there's not exactly men and women in either party. There's plenty that don't have any moral conviction, won't take any stands. They just care about the next election campaign.
1: Well, you're right about that. But the beauty of what we're proposing, this doesn't require the Senate. In fact, we talked to Ted Cruz and Senator Grassley, among others. The Senate actually tried to get in Boasberg and another judge, and invited them. They wanted to question them. They said, no, we're not coming. And I said, well, couldn't you subpoena them? And Senator Grassley said, it takes 60 votes from the Senate floor to do that. And he said, what does it take in the House? And I said, no, it only takes a majority of the Judiciary Committee to do that. He said, it's going to have to be the House. And that's all it takes, Sean. It takes a majority of the Judiciary Committee issue the subpoena, force these judges to come in and testify, and ask them about their bad behavior, because it is atrocious. Some of these things, they're violating the law, and certainly violating ethical standards, and that will require a majority of the Judiciary Committee. And that won't happen until people light up the phones, light up the emails, and say, look, you've got a majority of the House, you've got a majority of the Judiciary Committee, subpoena these judges. And we have got people that will do that, but people have got to be heard. There's no Congress meeting in August or in October, and it's got to be done now to rein these people in. But that's the only way it's going to happen, is to call them in, get them under oath, get them on the hot seat, and just tear into them.
0: Okay, why does the cynic in me, and maybe, Daniel, you can answer this question, not think that Republicans will ever do that?
2: Well, bottom line is you actually have to create pressure, so that's why we launched the Judiciary Accountability Project. We assembled a database of judges and their abuses. And I mean, there's outrageous stuff here, like Jeffrey Epstein's lawyer, who went on to be the judge that signed off on the Mar-a-Lago search warrant. You have to bring some of these people in, actually create a scene, create something that will mobilize pressure on Congress to actually act. That's why we're talking about bringing some of these judges in, creating that kind of awareness.
0: Who would have the authority to subpoena them?
1: The Judiciary Committee would be the prime candidate. Now, Jamie Comer, you know, he's a good friend of yours and mine, and Jamie said, hey, if the Judiciary Committee doesn't want to do it, I sure would love to subpoena them, but it should be Judiciary Committee first.
0: Well, that's Jim Jordan. Have you spoken to Jim?
1: And he had some concerns that if we subpoenaed the judges, that, gee, when the Democrats get in the majority next time, they may try to impeach Clarence Thomas and Alito and Kavanaugh. But
0: now they're talking about packing the courts, and then they're also talking about instilling an age limit to get rid of the conservatives on the court.
1: Right. But we got to do this now, because there's no choice. We have got to do this. And I think if we do this, that all of the things that President Trump's trying to do will get done, and it will ensure that the far left doesn't take over like they want to do.
0: You know, my biggest fear is if you can't get Republicans to rally around proof of citizenship for voting and rally around voter ID and take a stand, it just kind of takes the wind out of my lungs, Daniel, that I'd love to sit here and tell you I'm optimistic, but I'm not. I'm not going to lie to this audience.
2: No, there's no optimism. You know, I took over from David Hurwitz, was my mentor. He wasn't an optimist. He knew it was a really hard battle, and those are the kinds worth fighting. We don't think this is just going to happen magically, but if we don't push for it, then there's really no hope at all.
0: Are we going to live through, if Democrats get back in power, Louis Gohmert, you know, a novel legal theory that takes a legal NDA and turns it into this 34 felony count with no jurisdiction and a venue that is hostile to Donald Trump and convicts him on all 34 counts, which was insane?
1: Yeah, I don't know that we do live through that again. And that's why that's the beauty of this, though. It only takes a majority of the Judiciary Committee to call these people in, to rein them in. And you get them under oath, and if they lie under oath, those kind of things, that's the beauty of this. It's just a majority of the Judiciary Committee. It doesn't take the senators. And if it's bad enough, then it takes a majority of the Judiciary Committee to move forward with impeachment. So that's not a big ask, Sean. That's the beauty of this. It's why people ought to be optimistic about it. And so it's just one step at a time. But this is a big step in reining them in. And I think it would help get the things we need reined in and accomplished before the November election.
0: I appreciate both of you. Louis Gohmert, we miss you, my friend. Also, Daniel Greenfield, thank you, sir. I have Linda's favorite story coming up in a minute, then we'll get to your calls. 800-941-SHAWN this Friday as we continue.
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0: Hey, before the burgers hit the grill, fireworks, they light up the sky, take a few minutes to remember that Independence Day, you know what? 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

0: plugs directly into our electric grid. They are dismissing our own findings from the state from several years ago that were made regarding indigenous artifacts up on the site. They're calling water a stagnant pond when actually it's an 1800s historic quarry that feeds directly into our aquifer. We are being completely ignored and dismissed. And I don't want to sound crazy, but my God, what about the cybersecurity risks, our water supply? This is a half to a quarter mile away from our schools and huge rec areas. I feel like I'm living in a dictatorship and no one's listening. No one's listening, Sean.
1: Well, I know what you're talking about. I'm just on the periphery on the issue, so I'm not as buried as deep into it as you. And my understanding is that officials, Hurley officials, you know, issued that, what, 6-month, I believe, moratorium on ion lithium battery storage facility proposals, accusing Kathy Hochul of using the Rapid Act to try to undermine municipal home rule in the name of fast-tracking green energy. You know, the UN just told us that all of these green energy scams and predictions of doom and gloom, oops, we got it wrong. The world spent trillions of dollars investing in fake phony science, just like Fauci knew the Wuhan Virology Lab was being funded through the EcoHealth Alliance with NIH money. And so the depth of corruption, it knows no bounds. I wish I had a better answer for you, short of maybe it's time for you to consider moving to a red state that has common sense. Because I'm not sure you can fix this level of stupid. I don't think you can.
0: Maybe not, but there are things and people here that I feel somebody's got to stay and defend, even if it kills me. We have Pat Sheehan is going to be running for a state senate against Michelle Hinchey. I spoke to her, and she called me a tool of the fossil fuel industry.
1: Well, call me a tool of the fossil fuel industry. Drill here, drill now, save money. America needs to be the single, which we are, most dominant energy power on the face of the earth. We are now the world's number one producer of energy. And you can thank one guy, Donald J. Trump, for doing that. And we will reap benefits long into the future as a result of his wisdom. Hang in there, Maureen. I know it's tough. God bless you for trying. I gave up. You know, some people said, Hannity, you gave up. You left New York. If I can't fix it, why am I going to fight it? You know, why am I going to give them the satisfaction when I don't have to live there? But I do admire those that stay and fight and they think it's worth the fight. I don't know, with all the migration out of New York and New Jersey and Illinois and California, I don't know if it's savable. You know, we'll learn a lot. I hope Bruce Blakeman wins. I like Bruce Blakeman a lot. All right, let's get to our phones. Let us say hi to Jody is in Kansas. Jody, hi, how are you? Glad you called.
2: Hi, Sean. I wanted to bring up two things that I heard President Trump say and get your take on it. The first one I heard him say was that we're not going after the military, or I guess it's the IRGC. And we talk about taking out their first tier and of leadership and their second and third. And my thought is, why aren't we trying to take them all out? I mean, the fanatical things they believe in and what they want to do with a nuclear weapon, it seems like they're the enemy. And so that's the first one that I...
1: Well, let me answer that one quick.
2: Okay.
1: I can promise you, no memorandum of understanding is going to stop Donald Trump from doing what he deems necessary to prevent that regime from ever getting a nuclear weapon or targeting or attacking America. And in the end, he will unleash Israel too. That's what will happen. If, you know, how far do they want to push it? If they push it too far, the president told me directly what he will do. Whatever's necessary. There's nothing off the table. I promise you.
2: Great. Well, I know he doesn't want to you know, destroy their economy and all that stuff. And I understand that. And so my thought is, instead of even going after all those things, now we've done so much damage to them, which, you know, is great. But now the biggest problem is the IRGC, the ones that believe these things.
1: And let me tell you, let not your heart be troubled. Anyone gets in the way, they're going to be a target. We've already proven with Israel that any top leader can be taken out. Just watch it unfold. You know, I wish people would look at Donald Trump's history, the actions he's taken, and take heart in that, because that is this, that guy has not left. Listen, have a great weekend. Appreciate your call. 800-941-SHAWN is our number. All right, before burgers hit the grill, fireworks light up the sky, I hope all of us will take a few minutes and remember, what is Independence Day all about? I've done Man on the Streets. What does Independence Day mean? I don't know. Independence from who? I don't know. But it was an extraordinary vision outlined 250 years ago, our founding document, our Declaration of Independence. It's the document where ordinary men make a very revolutionary claim that rights come from God, our creator, and not from man, not from government. And government only exists to protect those rights. And its power comes directly from the consent of the governed. Now, this idea gave birth to the greatest nation on earth. Now, it's time that we reevaluate, secure these principles for the next 250 years. Now, that's why our partnership with Americans for Prosperity is so important this year. Now, this July 4th, AFP and the Declaration, they have the Declaration Project, and they're asking all of us to read that Declaration out loud with friends and family, and then ask one simple question. What does it require of us today? As America now prepares to celebrate 250 years of freedom, this is one small step that every citizen can take. Now, read the words, reflect on their deep, profound meaning, renew your commitment to the principles that did make this the greatest country God gave man. 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
17: Welcome back to Fox Across America with the great Jimmy Failla. This is Griff Jenkins, weekend co-host of Fox and Friends, and your humble D.C. correspondent filling in for Jimmy. Jimmy has the day off. And we're talking about, you know, this whole Iran deal. And give us a call, 888-788-9910, and let us know what you think. Obviously, we do not know how this is going to go. Although it is interesting because Vice President Vance is clearly the point person, if not the architect and the guy that owns this deal more than anything. We talked about President Trump when he was over in France, joked about Vance would own this, particularly if it doesn't go well, he was going to blame him. And, you know, if I would have been, when I was in talk radio, if I would have been half as good in twice the time as Mike and Joel in this control room, I would have been the best radio producer ever. Unfortunately, they had to deal with me dialing it in and doing a half-assed job with Colonel North, but he still kept me around. But the producers, Mike and Joel here, found that clip from France, and I want to play it here. This is Cut 17.
18: There's some element to this where you send the vice president. If it works out, great. You look like a genius for sending him. And if it doesn't work out, it's the vice president.
19: I like that idea, sure. What? This way, if it works out, I'm going to take the credit. If it doesn't work out, I'm blaming J.D. You better be careful, J.D. He's going to turn his plane around and get the hell out of here. Yeah, I like that idea.
17: The vintage Donald Trump. And it actually has drawn a lot of debate about whether or not this is Vance's deal, whether he does own this. My colleague and Fox and Friends co-host Brian Kilmeade weighed in a little bit on that as well. Listen. 26 there, sorry.
20: The MOU calls for the Strait of Hormuz to be reopened in the near term. All right. The MOU stipulates, quote, that Iran will make arrangements using its best efforts for the safe passage of commercial vessels with no charge for 60 days. Hold on here. Best efforts? What do you mean best efforts? Just back out of there. We'll pick up the mines, not best efforts. That's a specific vague language. And what happens after 60 days? Very vague and concerning. All I'm going to say is, the vice president was here, did a wonderful job on every outlet, including The View. But this is his deal. It's not the president's deal. And it's his deal and Steve Witkoff and Jared Kushner together. I just hope they didn't let the president down, because the president's putting a lot of stock in them.
4: Right.
20: And he can't do everything himself. I just hope they didn't let him down.
17: So what do you think? Does Vice President J.D. Vance own this deal? Give us a call, 888-788-9910, and you can let me know how I'm doing. So far, the reviews seem pretty good.
21: In my opinion, that sucked.
17: No, it didn't. It's not that bad. 888-788-9910. I'll be back.
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23: News. I'm John Saucier with President Trump at Joint Base Andrews today with an update on the ongoing traffic through the recently reopened Strait of Hormuz.
19: Those ships are flowing out of the Hormuz Strait like nobody's ever seen before, actually. There were a lot of them, about 700 of them, and they're pouring out. The oil is all over the place. You're going to see oil drop so low. I hope the companies are happy about it.
23: Vice President Jenny Vance's trip to Switzerland for a signing ceremony for today was postponed after Israel and Hezbollah again traded deadly fire. Communities across Louisiana uniting for a cleanup effort after Tropical Storm Arthur swept across the state. Governor Jeff Landry issuing a state of emergency for six parishes.
24: What you all experienced was one of those once, what we hope is one of those once in a lifetime events. The amount of rainfall was simply historic.
23: Torrential rainfall and tornadoes that left many homes and vehicles submerged. 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
29: Heavy showers and thunderstorms into this evening will be gradually ending overnight as temperatures settle into the 70s. A 6 on the WOKV weather meter. A mix of clouds and sun for Saturday. And once again, midday through afternoon, heavy showers and thunderstorms develop with highs in the upper 80s. Sunday, more sunshine and hotter temperatures. Still the chance for a widely scattered afternoon storm, but plenty of dry hours for Father's Day with highs reaching the low 90s. And then hot to start the new work week on Monday and Tuesday. It'll be partly sunny, only an isolated afternoon storm as temperatures reach well into the 90s each day. With your First Alert Forecast, I'm Action News Jax, Chief Meteorologist Mike Burrish for 104.5 WOKV.
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17: The great Jimmy Failla, Fox Across America. This is Griff Jenkins, your humble D.C. correspondent, filling in for Jimmy today. And we're very lucky right now to have Brianna Lyman come on. She is, of course, a correspondent for The Federalist and a really smart woman, knows a lot about all things going on in the world. And I've got a couple of things to ask you about, Brianna. By the way, thanks for being here. I'm sorry Jimmy wasn't here. You're stuck with me. They're scraping the barrel, but what can you do?
31: I'm just happy.
17: Well, listen, let's dive right in because I've been sort of trying to set up where we are with this Iran deal. Obviously, with our listeners, have been, you know, if they're not caught up, the talks have stalled. They're not going on in Switzerland. The vice president, J.D. Vance, is not headed over there yet. That could change. But in, of course, this period we're in, 60 days of the memorandum of understanding, hopeful for a final deal. There's a lot of criticism. The criticism, obviously, to be expected on the left. Hakeem Jeffries just immediately calling it a disaster and a failure because he wants to score political points ahead of the midterms, but also you've got critics on the right as well. Ted Cruz, Josh Hawley, some others that obviously are steadfast supporters of President Trump and the effort and the historical first time a U.S. president was actually willing in an election year to take on Iran in the manner they have. But they're afraid that we're not maintaining our gains, that we're giving up some leverage. What say you?
31: Well, I think a lot of Americans were very skeptical of the reasons why we entered the war when we did during an election year, to your point. But that is neither here nor there because we entered it, right? So now we have to deal with what's at hand. And I think there were only ever two options that I think President Trump is now coming to realize. The first option was this was not going to be a one and done. I think President Trump saw the success he had with Venezuela and thought that he could replicate that in other foreign policy instances. But he came to realize that Iran is a different beast for many reasons. They have different funding and different friends than Venezuela did. And Venezuela was in our hemisphere. Iran is obviously not. So one option was going to be to continue this war. It was not going to end in a few weeks, like they said originally. I think they said it was going to be 2 weeks and done. It wasn't going to be. So I think President Trump saw that this was probably going to take us past November, which is not good politically. It also means that more American lives were at risk with our military. The other option was we did decapitate their regime. We did significantly reduce the power they have militarily. We reduced them financially. We took out their nuclear capabilities. So the leverage that President Trump now has is different. So I think that President Trump said, okay, look, I think I've bought the United States and the world more time now because now Iran is in a far worse position than they were even when the JCPOA was put into place. Let me get out now. Let's focus on domestic issues, which is what my base also would like me to do. And we can always, in 60 days, revisit this issue and see what else we can do going forward. So I do think this was more political, knowing that the midterms were coming up and also knowing, again, Iran is significantly weaker now than they were 4 months ago. And that's a good thing for everybody.
17: Yeah, and you're right. President Trump, when he was in France, pretty much, you know, reiterated his position on this. I'm going to play a little flashback of that, I think, to the point that you're talking about, Brianna. This is cut 15. Listen to President Trump in France.
19: It's a memorandum of understanding. If it doesn't get done in 60 days, that's all right. We go back to bombing. You know, I don't want to do that because it's so good. But we might have to because we're never going to let them have a nuclear weapon. But they've agreed not to, and you'll see that very clearly in the agreement.
17: But we'll see if they do actually agree to that, Brianna.
31: Yeah, and I also think this is the president kind of setting his justification up if we do continue bombing, right? Look, I gave Iran the opportunity not to pursue a nuclear weapon. We've tried to work with their partners in the Middle East to help them rebuild the economy for the Iranian people, not

0: 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I've been surfing here since I was a kid. 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